0: In recent weeks, we've seen signs of change in Cuba, a country that for decades has been defined by restriction, especially for people of faith. It's a nation collapsing economically and politically. But is change really on the way? For some, Cuba is just another headline in a world in turmoil. But for others, it's personal. For my guest tonight, Cuba isn't just a place on the map, it's his family story. His grandfather was a pastor who knew that one man would remake Cuba as a communist outpost. Today, that legacy lives on in Josue Sierra. Josue serves as director of communications for the Pennsylvania Family Institute, where he helps advance the cause of life, family, and freedom. But tonight, we're not just talking about his work. We're talking about his story. Josue joins us now. Josue. Josue, it's so great to have you to see what's been happening in your life and to know the great work that you do. But tell us where it all began, because you weren't born in Cuba. You were born here in the U.S.
1: I was born in Miami, which is as close to Cuba as you can born. I was born in Hialeah, Florida, which is, you know, the joke that I heard as growing up is, well, the last American out of Hialeah, please take the flag. it's interesting because I actually grew up in Central America as a missionary kid. Both of my parents, shortly after being married, went to Honduras to start a church and to share the gospel.
0: And so and Honduras, for our viewers, is very different from Cuba. So
1: absolutely.
0: Even though the language is the same with some variations, it's a very different culture.
1: That's right. Central America, just very different. Even among the Central American countries, very different. I spent about 13 years in Honduras, a year in Guatemala, spent a year in El Salvador in the middle of the Civil War. Those are fun stories to tell that shock people. But that was my upbringing, really, until I was a teenager, came back to Florida, came back to Miami. And that's when I really started experiencing and getting to know the Cuban culture. My grandmother lived with us for many years, so I did see that from her and learn that from her, and develop an appreciation for the food and that sort of thing. But, that's the story.
0: Yeah, you feel more Cubano than you do Honduran?
1: Now, funny enough, sometimes I think I am. It's culturally probably a lot more Honduran than Cuban because that's the environment that I grew up in. Certainly the music, the culture, the church, and just growing up in Honduras is much more of my culture in many ways. And even my accent, I probably speak more like a Honduran. Once I spend time in Miami, if I'm spending time with my parents and friends of Cuban heritage, then the Cuban accent can come out a little bit. But for the most part, I probably speak more like a Honduran.
0: Tell us about your story. I mean, obviously you work for the Pennsylvania Family Institute, which is a well-known and well-regarded Christian organization. And your grandfather was a pastor. Your father followed his father into ministry. Yeah. So you grew up in a Christian home, a Christian environment. Yeah. Was there some point in your life where you came to Christ? I mean, everybody's story is different.
1: Yeah. I would say I came to Christ when I was, I don't really even remember the age, 8 or 9. My mother shared the gospel with me. And I remember vividly knowing, I've already known this. I've already understood this. But then I was like, I'm going to go ahead and make a decision. And I made the decision. It just made sense already to me.
0: Yeah.
1: So that's one of the challenges, perhaps, as a Christian kid growing up in a Christian home. But thankfully, the Lord has given me that moment that I remember that choice that I made. Really, my heritage, as far back as I remember, my grandfather was a pastor and missionary in the Friends Church.
0: Right, which is unusual because Cuba was a Catholic country, right?
1: I'm not sure what the numbers are like, but I do know the Friends Church has been really strong in Cuba. The Evangelical Church has been really strong in Cuba, but I don't know what the numbers are, But my father, one of the things that I've inherited from him is a strong commitment and desire, a pursuit of clarity of the gospel, clarity of how we read scripture in terms of systematic theology and doctrine, and clarity in communicating. I remember as a kid, I went through that phase. I wanted to be an astronaut, be on the moon. And growing up, seeing my dad do street preaching and this emphasis and this focus of the importance of communicating the gospel clearly. There's that verse where Paul says, pray for me, pray that I would communicate boldly. Yeah. The Old King James Version translates that clearly, that message would get through. That if there's a theme to my upbringing and my faith journey is that one. And so as a kid, when I thought about being an astronaut, I was like, well, there's not a lot of people on the moon to share the gospel. So I should probably go in a different field. Tell you how obsessive that was in my home environment, that even as a child, that was my logic. And I think that is the reason why I went into communication, because I understood that my father used to say this all the time, too. He would say, whatever business you're into, be in the people business.
0: Yeah.
1: And so if we're going to be in the people business, communicating is the way that we connect. And so I think that just that thread and that theme throughout my upbringing led me to go into communications. I got an undergrad in interpersonal group communication, and I'm seeing the fruit of that heritage more and more in a world today where the definitions of words are challenged and distorted, and we see a lot of the conflict in our culture today is because of the different words. Words just don't mean the same thing anymore. There's so much subjectivity, subjective ideology, and so it's harder and harder to communicate clearly.
0: Yeah, your grandfather knew Fidel Castro, you said.
1: Yeah, I've grown up hearing stories of my grandfather taught in the University of Havana, I believe, and he used to tell stories of Castro walking around and with a gun on his side, and he would fire off the gun. He was just a little grandfather described him as being someone crazy. And he understood his ideology. He understood who he was truly. As we look back through history, now we can see it. But back then, Castro promised that he wasn't a communist. He said he wasn't a communist, and the American press, you know, ate it up and repeated all those sort of propaganda from him. Ultimately, you
0: and
1: know,
0: he promised there would be elections and the like, yeah. that the country would be kind of a democratic country.
1: That's right. And my grandfather knew that. My grandfather spoke out against Cuba early on. There's a story, and again, you know, a lot of this is verbal stories, and so hard to fact check them, but I heard a story of my grandfather speaking in the U.S., and somebody from the Cuban government came up to him afterwards. He was sitting outside between breaks and threatened him for what he was saying. In my church in Miami, growing up in my teen years, there was a pastor from Cuba that visited, and he spoke honestly about things going on in Cuba. And as a result, there was a video of that message in our church that was shown in his trial back in Cuba. He went back to Cuba and he was imprisoned for things he said. So to tell you, I grew up in a church where the ushers were trained on how to identify and how to keep safe people that were coming because of these kind of situations. Ushers had to be trained on that kind of thing.
0: Was your grandfather and father, were they forced out of Cuba?
1: Yeah, so my grandfather understood what was coming, understood the problems. My uncles had already left Cuba because of Batista, who was the previous dictator. And so when Castro came, he understood that my father and my uncles would be in danger. And so he was able to secure passage, sneak onto a commercial ship out of Cuba, and he left. His plan was to go back to Cuba. And the story that I've heard is that once he arrived in South Florida, he got a message saying, "Don't come back, your name's on the list."
0: Wow. So his name was on a list. Yeah. If he came back, he was either going to
1: be
0: in
1: trouble.
0: Jail or killed.
1: So, yeah, so one of my personal aspirations, if the world would go crazy, that I'd be willing to have my name on a list.
0: Wow. You've never been to Cuba.
1: I've never been to Cuba. Cuba is, tourism in Cuba is controlled by the military.
0: Yeah.
1: Something that perhaps a lot of people don't understand. It's a beautiful country. I'm sure it'd be beautiful to visit. But when you visit Cuba, all the money that you invest in hotels, taxi, restaurants, you're basically funding the military that runs a island prison. And it is nothing much more than that. And so Cuba has been power outages. I know it's been in the news a lot lately, but power outages is a normal thing. You get 1 or 2 hours of power a day as a normal thing. This has been happening. I wrote about this in 2017. I've been writing about this for years, and so what is happening now is the new restrictions is now impeding even the military to basically even run their tourism.
0: Wow.
1: And so, but that has been normal for Cubans for many, many years. There are Cubans living in caves. There is no health care to be known of, which is funny considering Michael Moore's documentary years ago, where he propagandized the famous Cuban medical. But the fact is most Cuban government officials go to Canada or Europe for their medical care.
0: Wow.
1: So this is nothing new. It's just been going on for a long time.
0: So for people watching who may not know a lot about the history of Cuba, you know, when Castro came in as the dictator and enforced a system of communism, that was it for churches, I guess. You know, so if you were a pastor of a church, if you were some kind of a church leader, or if you were a strongly believing Christian, you suddenly couldn't practice your faith, I'm guessing.
1: This is true in every communist country. I'm not too familiar with how the government operated as far as churches. I do know there are a lot of evangelical churches and the Catholic Church, and they do operate openly. But as typical for these kind of countries, you're free to say things within your faith as long as you're keep it within the walls of your church. Keep
0: right.
1: it within
0: don't talk about home. Politics. Don't talk about what's going
1: right.
0: on.
1: Don't, certainly don't have any sort of prophetic voice to what the government is doing. You can't speak about the suffering of people around you, the starvation, the injustice in terms of imprisonment and the murder of people at wanton care without any care because of political reasons. And so certainly in those early years, Castro and his right-hand man at that time, Che Guevara, assassinated thousands, right? For months, it was gunshots at the hour, every hour in the prison in Havana as they eliminated all their enemies. And so the church, naturally, in that kind of situation is, you know, you're stuck. And plenty of people, both Catholic and evangelicals, who have spoken up have suffered imprisonment and injustice as a result of that when we speak on these things. So one of the things that a lot of people don't understand about Castro, Castro never won a single skirmish in terms of violent confrontations.
0: Mm-hmm.
1: Castro was an opportunist. And when there were multiple protests going on when he took power, and when Batista left the country because he saw the writing on the wall, Castro rode in as a hero, hero.
0: He claimed victory.
1: He claimed victory that had nothing to do with him. He had been hiding out with a little band of men out in the mountains doing nothing. And so in many ways, he was just a total loser that just had the charisma and the timing and took control. And so one of the ways he took control quickly was through massive amounts of assassinations. So you got to imagine what that does to the church, certainly to people who are speaking out. I think we're seeing a lot more of that in the most recent years. One, because Fidel Castro's passed away and Raul Castro's nowhere to be seen. And so certainly I think it gives people a little more boldness to speak as they see the government losing their grip on power. And so that's one thing that, you know, I'm certainly grateful for the current administration policies in that it's further squeezing. And yes, the Cuban people are suffering, but the policies really impacts the government. The Cuban people have already been starving. They've already been suffering. They've already been without power, without food. That's nothing new about that. And so what this really does, the current policies, it further weakens the control, the grip of the Cuban government. And we're seeing that there's more protests. The people certainly are feeling a little more free to go out and protest.
0: But hypothetically, let's say if the current government fell, what's there to actually provide goods and services to the people, you know, in terms of jobs and opportunity and food distribution and the like? I mean, the business structure is decimated there because it doesn't exist, because in that kind of a communist system, you know, if you make a profit, it's going to go right back to the government. So there's no incentive for people to start businesses and to make them successful.
1: Yeah. I think from a government point of view, there needs to be a complete exit of the current regime. And how that makes sense to do, I don't know. That's not my area of expertise. But I do think that the Cuban community in South Florida would be a significant accelerator to bring about the economic changes that would be needed.
0: You think many would go back to Cuba?
1: Absolutely. But you'd have to first have significant government reforms. You'd have to have a justice system. One of the things, the Cuban government has always stolen. Many businesses that tried partnerships, hotel chains, the oil industry, the agricultural industry, they're just infrastructure was taken by the Cuban government. So before anybody's going to be willing to go back, I know the Cuban government recently announced that Cubans in the U.S. could invest in Cuba. Well, anybody who's got any sort of smarts won't do that.
0: That's right.
1: Because there's no justice system. There's no legal system. Contracts aren't going to be honored.
0: Right.
1: So it doesn't make sense to do that. So you'd have to change that first, set up some kind of new infrastructure, new justice system. And based on that, then yes, I think there would be a lot of American investment. A lot of people don't know this. There was more requests for Americans wanting to go to Cuba and live in Cuba than there were Cubans wanting to immigrate to the U.S. prior to Castro taking power.
0: Wow.
1: So from a natural resources,
0: it
1: is a pearl of the Caribbean.
0: Yeah, it's a beautiful place,
1: yeah.
0: I'm sure, and because I've got family in the Caribbean. And, you know, the weather is lovely and warm, temperate, you know, and it's probably got fruits and vegetables.
1: If you visited Puerto Rico, you've probably gotten a good sense.
0: Yes.
1: So we call each other cousins, right?
0: Yeah.
1: Dominican Republic, very similar.
0: Yeah.
1: I will say, Joe, one thing that I think is important to understand about Cuba It's two, almost three generations of atheistic communist worldview.
0: Right.
1: And beyond the infrastructure
0: so
1: that
0: who
1: is
0: are the,
1: needed.
0: Are there Christians there? Are there people, are there strong Christians there who are preaching the gospel? Who, or is there any kind of...
1: Certainly there is some, but when you look at how... there's no such thing as private education. There's no such thing as Christian education, right? And so certainly the parents that are able to do that may do well in terms of in teaching doctrine and worldview to their children. But at a general numbers for the people of Cuba, you have what is to be expected out of a communist, atheistic country, and that is a total destruction of objective reality, a worldview that is based on Marxism as opposed to biblical worldview. And so you see that with people that come to the U.S. from Cuba, and they can adapt economically, but one of the things that is hard for them is that transformation of the mind, right? And so one of the biggest things that Cuba will need desperately is the influence, not just the sharing of the gospel, but the influence of what does the gospel mean to a culture, to a community, to a citizenship. What does it mean? You know, what does the Bible speak into economics, work ethics, business, and obviously government, justice,
0: right.
1: Law?
0: And I'm sorry, even in the family. How do you treat your neighbor? How do you treat your spouse? How do you, you know...
1: Concept of marriage,
0: exactly.
1: The concept of the blessing of children, that children are a blessing. Those are concepts that are rejected by communist ideology and so are non-existent other than within people. And certainly those who have maintained a relationship within the church will have some of that, hopefully. But it's a big challenge that I think cannot be underestimated.
0: Do you think if the government falls that there'll be an influx of missionaries to you know, evangelize and spread the good news of the gospel?
1: Absolutely. I would hope so, certainly hope so. And I think that's one of the things that would be reflective of true reforms. One of the symptoms, is true reform really happening, is going to be the opening up of the doors of two things. One, the church, and two, the free press. And those tend to go together, right? If you don't have a free press, the church is often limited into what it can say and what it can do in terms of impacting, influencing the hearts and minds of the people. And so, yeah, I would hope and expect to see churches make significant investments. Those denominations that already have churches in place certainly go in and strengthen them and invest there. And churches, denominations that don't have a presence certainly hope they would look to go in and spread the gospel.
0: Yeah, yeah. Well, what's happening in Cuba right now may be history in the making. After decades of restriction, the possibility of real reform is stirring hope among a generation of Cuban exiles in America. Tonight we're talking with one of them, Josue Sierra. We're going to take a quick break, but when we come back, what could freedom in Cuba really look like? Stay with us.
2: Learn more about Joe Watkins and the mission of this program at joewatkins.net. And tell Joe what you thought about today's program in the comment box.
0: Welcome back. We're continuing our conversation with Josue Sierra. Josue, let me take you a step further. If the door to Cuba begins to open, what do you think comes next?
1: Well, I know there's certainly many in the Cuban community in South Florida that are excited and looking forward to and even prepared. There are certainly groups and associations that have been working for that moment in terms of the political and the economic changes that need to happen there. I think ultimately, though, the long-term battle, just like it is in our country, just like it is here in Pennsylvania, is that battle for the minds and the hearts, the worldview, right? The definition of language. You have a culture for two, three generations that has grown in a world where words are just defined very differently. The very nature of objective reality is taught and defined very differently for two, three generations.
0: Right.
1: And that things don't get switched off just like that. You might bring economic reform, you might bring in capitalistic ideals, but that doesn't change what's been indoctrinated.
0: And then who comes next? So who comes next really matters, because we know that the absence of one bad regime doesn't mean necessarily that the next regime is going to be a great one, or a democratic one.
1: Yeah.
0: So who comes after what currently exists matters. It's the battle for the mind.
1: And it's a country that doesn't even know how to live and practice democracy. So you could have elections, and this is a people that may or may not even understand how to do that. And that's one of the challenges of these transformations, these changes in these nations. And so there's certainly an education curve that is needed there. We would be hoping and looking for a new government leadership that recognizes the value of the church and the role that faith plays as essential ingredient to stronger families, because stronger families ultimately is the leading indicator that drives economic freedoms and economic prosperity. That's true in Pennsylvania. It's true across the state. Pennsylvania Family Institute, we're planning to release

0: And it creates growth. You know, I think the family is, this is a great book, Marriage. What if marriage wasn't designed to make you happy, but to make you holy? Sacred marriage. And I use the same concept. I think children aren't meant to make you happy. They're meant to make you holy.
1: Yeah.
0: It makes you grow.
1: They make you happy as you get older.
0: It's great. Okay, there is happiness.
1: Yeah, yeah.
0: Certainly there's joy.
1: I'm in the grandparent stage now, you know, which is even better because, you know, your kids grow up and when they grow up, they realize that you were smarter than they thought you were.
0: Yeah, yeah.
1: And then you get to spoil their children, which is great.
0: You get to have fun with them and send them home at the end of
1: exactly.
0: the day.
1: Exactly. Which is lovely. It's lovely.
0: We appreciate that about my in-laws and my parents. You know, I just love the influence that they have on my kids, and so it's awesome.
1: Yeah, it's a real blessing. You're an author too.
0: Yeah, working finishing up my last book. It's on communications. I'm passionate and just a student of what it takes to communicate clearly. And after years in corporate marketing and nonprofit advocacy, I've put some of these things that I've learned along the way. So hope to have that live pretty soon on Amazon. But and then also just a lot of my work at PF Family is just writing and working to communicate these ideas. Ideas have consequences. Bad ideas have victims. And so I think as Christ followers, the challenge is to understand what are the ideas that are out there. Right? Romans tells us don't be conformed to the patterns of this world. And that's the key to discernment, I think, is understanding, wait a second, there's a pattern here. I see this guy saying this, but then all these different people saying the same thing. Why is that? And where does that pattern point to? And it says, instead, be transformed by the renewing of your mind so that you may know what is God's will. And so the patterns that we see and how we communicate and who we're listening to, they ultimately, those patterns need to point to Scripture.
1: Right.
0: And if they don't, then that ought to be a red flag and say, hold on a second, is this the right idea? Is this something I ought to be believing or accepting? And discernment is such a huge challenge in today's church. I think we have a huge challenge as Christ followers. This is something I talked to my own pastor, and I said, Pastor, the challenge for you from the pulpit, it's easy to teach what the Bible says. And he's a great pastor, so he does a really good job of that, right, teaching straight from the Bible. The bigger challenge is to help the congregation know how to think about what the Bible says. And because there's going to be things that may not be explicitly in Scripture, but then how do we connect the dots to the challenges and the questions in our culture back to the patterns that Scripture lays out for us in terms of God's nature and who He is and His plan for our lives. So, that's.
1: What a blessing. Well, his name is Josue Sierra with the Pennsylvania Family Institute. Josue is part of a new generation of leaders engaged in some of the most important questions of our time, from human life and freedom to the future of the family. It's all critical work, and Josue is doing it well. I'll be back to wrap it up with our great producer, Jeff Coleman.
2: You're watching Joe Watkins' State of Independence on Lighthouse TV. Positively different.
1: We're back with our great producer, Jeff Coleman.
3: I love this conversation with Josue. First, he's certainly a wonderful, winsome spokesman for not just Cuban exiles, but for the fact that there are, in many families, generations of people who have followed Jesus and who have found these pathways to service that many ways are unique, but he also never wastes anything. What began as in the life of his grandfather continues today in different ways through him. The other thing, though, I think, Joe, is as we open the box on all of these countries that have been locked, you know, we've taken a deep dive into the Christian church in Gaza. We've looked at the church in Nigeria. We've talked about China intensely. We're going to talk in a few weeks about Iran. When you see these countries which have been a mystery for decades to people, and then you realize that God's work did not stop. In fact, the persecution caused a particular kind of flourishing.
1: Yeah.
3: Where you're not fighting necessarily over building construction projects or the internet denominational fighting that you might have in the Western world. There's just a Jesus continues to do his work connecting people's hearts, helping them find each other. And then they're still, in the midst of persecution and oppression, loving their neighbors and serving. I mean, that's the story in Cuba. That's the story in Russia. That's the story in Ukraine. All of these places, some of them have freedom in the Constitution, some of them prohibited, restricted, monitored, watched. But the story goes on.

0: And in America, we get a chance to view it, cheer it on, but hopefully it'll move some of us to play a more active role in...
1: Well, clearly, if the Cuban government falls, they'll need a lot of support, to get back on their feet. And then, of course, there's the more important task of changing hearts and minds.
0: And that is the bigger one. You know, I think I'm beginning to take a position that politics will do what it does, but God's going to do what he's going to do. And watching him work in Cuba is going to be very exciting. And it's going to look very different, I think, from what it looks like here in free America.
1: Yeah. It's very exciting indeed. Stuff. Well, in every generation, there are those who come to America in search of freedom. The freedom to believe, the freedom to ask hard questions, and ultimately the freedom to decide what they believe about God and their place in the world he created. Josue Sierra's story is one of those stories. A family that left everything behind, not just for opportunity, but for the freedom to live out their faith. And today, that story continues in a new generation, reminding us of something bigger. God is writing a beautiful story in every family. And maybe you're an exile from one of the world's oppressed places. If so, know that believers all over the world are standing with you. So tonight, pray for the church in Cuba. Pray for believers who continue to love and serve their neighbors, even in moments of darkness and uncertainty. And if tonight's program encouraged you, take a moment and send me a note at joewatkins.org. I read every message, and I'm grateful for each one. From America's first capital, Philadelphia, I'm Joe Watkins. For Jeff Coleman and the entire team here behind the cameras at Lighthouse TV, thanks so much for watching. I'll see you next time.
2: 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Positively different.
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trust in God's providence. He was working then. He's working today. Lighthouse TV, sharing God's message every day. We're viewer supported. 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

The early bird catches the worm. What if I told you that this age-old adage isn't just a statement about work ethic, but about childhood disabilities and developmental delays? It's the idea of early intervention, and increasingly, medical professionals are saying it's the way to go with developmental delays in childhood. So what is early intervention? And what does the Easter Seals, Eastern Pennsylvania, have to do with it? We're joined today by Mindy McCormick, President and CEO of Easter Seals, Eastern Pennsylvania, to break down those questions and more. That's all coming up right here, right now. I'm Sam Chen, and this is Face the Issues.

0: Good evening and welcome to Face the Issues. I'm Sam Chen. Early intervention is increasingly recommended by medical professionals for childhood disabilities and developmental delays, but there's a lot of question in the general public about what early intervention is and whether it's effective, why it's effective. We're joined today by Mindy McCormick. She's the president and CEO of Easter Seals Eastern Pennsylvania, and she's going to join us to talk about those questions. Mindy, welcome to Face the Issues.
1: Thank you.
0: Thank you so much for joining us. Before we get into the topic of early intervention, let's just talk about Easter Seals for a hot moment. What is Easter Seals? I think for a lot of people in the public, for me growing up, I remember getting, I think it was like stickers from Easter Seals in the mail. And I was eight, so forgive me. But I remember thinking, oh, this is so cool. It's something about, you know, the sea animal and Easter. And I could not be further, that could not be further from the truth. So what is Easter Seals for those who don't know?
1: Yeah, so Easter Seals, particularly Easter Seals Eastern PA, we are part of a national affiliate that works with individuals with disability. It can be from birth all the way through to adults. Nationally, we support veterans and seniors as well. So it's just an opportunity, a place to go for services, any range of services.
0: And so I know we're going to talk about early intervention today, mm-hmm. but Easter Seals serves not just children.
1: Correct. And Easter Seals Eastern Pennsylvania, we serve the entire lifespan as well. So where you could be coming for early intervention, you could also receive adult services as you get older as well.
0: Oh, that's great to know. Okay, so let's get into this idea of early intervention. Can you just start with like the 30,000-foot level question here? What is early intervention?
1: Early intervention is exactly what the name says. It's identifying any deficit or delay that may be possible and providing an intervention at the earliest possible point to sometimes remediate it completely, other times to set up for ongoing services to support that individual to be successful long term.
0: And what kind of things are we looking for? I guess the question, I mean, so let's say you're talking to a new parent and it's, well, is my child delayed? Are they not delayed? Like how, I think sometimes parents might think, oh, my child is delayed. And then they're comparing them to somebody who's has 180 natural IQ. It's like, no, your kid's not delayed, right? Like how do parents even begin that conversation?
1: The most important thing is to take that every pediatrician visit you have with your child as a well visit from the time they're birth, particularly for those first 5 years, you get these questionnaires that say, are they doing this? Are they buttoning? Are they saying one words? When did they start speaking? Are they lifting their head? Those are all indicators of general childhood milestones.
0: Okay.
1: And we want to make sure that you're hitting those milestones at the appropriate time. So there are tons of assessments that are available to do that. Ages and Stages does that. But those questionnaires at your pediatrician, the first 5 minutes of your visit, mm-hmm. are really going to provide a lot of answers.
0: Interesting. So it seems very routine, but what you're saying is that's actually the key.
1: Yes, that is absolutely the key. And it's being honest. So what we run into is particularly as a parent myself, as a first-time mom, when I was going to the pediatrician, if the doctor asked me, is your son buttoning the pen? Oh, yeah, he does that. And then I leave, and I'm like, watching, does he do that? But I've already missed the opportunity to say, it's not happening the way it's supposed to, or I feel like it's a reflection of me as the parent.
0: Okay. So what kind of disabilities are we looking at? Are these, you brought up a few things when they lift their head, or when are they speaking words? Are these mental, are cognitive, are these physical, or is it the full range?
1: It's the full range. We're looking at the cognitive. So with early intervention testing, there are five key areas you look at. You're looking at cognitive, you're looking at communication, social, emotional, physical, and adaptive.
0: Okay.
1: What are self-care? Can they brush their teeth?
0: Okay.
1: Can they feed themselves, hold a cup, things like that?
0: I'm assuming that's graduated, right? Because you're not going to have a six-month-old brushing their teeth. So it's at different points. There's different benchmarks that they should be hitting.
1: Yes.
0: Okay. And does Easter Seals work with all the different kinds of disabilities as well then?
1: Yes.
0: Like all five areas?
1: Yes,
0: okay.
1: We do. So what we will do is we provide social emotional support through occupational therapy, which happens in the child's natural environment. That's the best part of early intervention. You're not coming to an office. You're not coming to a school, to a classroom. It's happening where you are on a regular basis, which is incredible. And we'll provide that support. So we will work with the teacher or with the parent or the caregiver, whoever that could could be, to provide opportunities for them to engage in social or emotional regulation. So there are tools that we're creating.
0: For the most children, there's five areas. I'm assuming it's you could be have a deficiency in one or two of the areas. And not necessarily all five, right? It's probably, I'm imagining, I'm not a parent, so this is you're way out of my world. So I'm imagining that it's different for every child where they might fall in those categories.
1: Absolutely. So to qualify for official early intervention services, you have to have a 25% deficit in one of those five areas. If you are not quite at a 25% deficit, the incredible thing about what we do at Easter Seals is we can provide supportive services to help remediate the deficit or continue to monitor to see if it increases to the level of additional support.
0: Okay. And how do they measure the percentages?
1: There's testing that's done. There's interactions that happen. Yeah. It looks like they're playing, but we're really doing an assessment and evaluation of the child's development.
0: Okay. Talk to me about the challenges that we talk about when someone has a disability, the challenges they face as an adult. Mm-hmm. Talk to me about the challenges they face as children, whether that's physically, which probably seems a little more obvious, or just even socially, though. Like, what challenges do they face as children, especially if it's not caught early?
1: I would say the biggest challenge is the transition from a daycare or home setting into the school system.
0: Okay.
1: If you have not already received some type of early intervention service and there's a deficit, it's going to be magnified to a level that may feel like it can't be overcome, right? And we have school systems that are really overwhelmed with what's happening and kids that are coming in and some of the deficits, and they're not always able to provide the services that a child may need to be successful. So it creates a larger problem. The earlier we can provide service and that child goes into school with the service already in place, then we do not see kind of the lapse in service.
0: Does it get worse because it's a different environment? It's a larger environment. Is there a sense of which it compounds the longer it goes?
1: Sometimes. Okay. Yes, sometimes it really can. But what we will also see is something, let's use autism, for example, right? You have a child who maybe is not diagnosed with autism at an early age. They're entering the school system. All of a sudden, the ability in reading comprehension is impacted so much by autism because autism is very black and white.
0: Okay.
1: And the further along you progress in school, you need to make predictions. You need to choose how something would end. An individual with autism may not be able to do that. Okay. And you're going to see their reading comprehension and their ability to excel in subjects significantly decrease after third grade.
0: Interesting. So, okay. So you may not actually see it, the impact, that much until later.
1: Yeah.
0: For some things. Sure.
1: Yeah.
0: What about the families? I mean, the thing about, you know, anytime we have anyone on here, we had the team over at the Children's Hospital, the Raleigh Children's Hospital on here, and their chief of medicine, Nathan Hagstrom, was talking about how childhood illnesses impact the family. What are the challenges that the family has when it comes to something like this?
1: A lot of times it's just a lack of resources to support them to help remediate the deficit, right? Everyone wants to see their child be successful and go on to be the next superstar, right?
0: Yep.
1: But it's how we support the families with that. And with early intervention, we use a coaching model. So what that means is everything I do with your child in session, I'm going to teach you how to do when I'm not here. We want to work ourselves out of a job.
0: Interesting. Okay. So what I'm gathering is the work that y'all do is not replacing the pediatrician or the parent. But it is very much in partnership with.
1: Absolutely, yes.
0: Do you ever get parents that want you to just replace it and do kind of like, well, here, I'll give my kid you for this time, help fix them, and then, you know, like the once a week or whatever it is?
1: Yeah, I think it depends. I think at times it can happen for anyone. Where we might see that a little more is where there are multiple children in the home or a lot of additional stressors that are happening for that family, and it's an opportunity for them to not have to worry or focus on that kid for that period of time, right? It's kind of a little bit of a respite or a break.
0: Yeah, no, that makes sense. Last question before we cut the break, and then in the next segment, I want to talk really specifically about early intervention, how it works and all this stuff. But in the years you've been doing this and working with kids and what you've seen with kids who get early intervention and then kids who don't, talk to me a little bit about the difference that you see between those, especially you were saying earlier, like at third grade, you start seeing children with autism having that deficit in reading comprehension. Mm-hmm. Talk to me a little about just the difference that you see between those two groups and how it grows.
1: I think you can really see that it grows as they get older. They're, if you're constantly playing catch up, if you're constantly three steps behind or you're two chapters behind, you're never going to finish the book at the same time. Yeah. But in our school system, we have a very finite, you finish at the same time, mm-hmm. whether you're ready or not. And if you're not ready, then what happens, right? We don't have systems in place to support kids who maybe aren't graduating with everybody else because there was a deficit that wasn't caught earlier. We do rely a lot on the schools to continue to monitor and check for deficits. But if we can focus on making sure at this earliest age, we're monitoring those milestones and we understand that milestones are, they move. They're a moving target. But if we're making sure that our kids are progressing, then we're doing everything we can to set them up for success to finish on time.
0: Yeah. Well, I appreciate you breaking that down for us. We're going to go to break. When we come back, like I said, I want to focus really on the how and the kind of the dynamics of early intervention.
1: Right.
0: So don't go away. We'll be right back.
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0: Welcome back to Face the Issues. Mindy, thanks again for being here.
1: Thank you.
0: Yeah, I really appreciate you taking the time. Let's get into the details with early intervention. We talked about what it is. Mm-hmm. Let's get into a little bit of how it works. So let me start with this. When we talk early intervention, how early are we talking?
1: We're talking birth to about 3 years old.
0: Okay.
1: From birth to three is where early intervention happens intensively. It's happening in the home. It's happening at the daycare center. It's happening with the aunt or the grandparent who's watching the child. It's happening in their natural environment. Then at around three, we're looking at getting them transitioned into an intermediate unit. We're getting them into that structured school environment to help provide some of that support as well. So it transitions from early intervention at the age of three into more of the school setting.
0: If someone misses that early intervention phase, what happens if, let's say, someone's 3.5, 4 years old? I'm assuming you don't call it late intervention. but what happens if someone comes to you at that point?
1: Then what we're going to do is we're going to still do an evaluation. Okay. Here at Easter Seals, we are so fortunate that we do pediatric outpatient therapies. Okay. So even if the child is older and not participating in early intervention, it doesn't mean that they're not evaluated for speech, OT, or maybe physical therapy, occupational therapy, that kind of thing. We will also work with the parent to work with their pediatrician to make a recommendation and a referral to the county to get them evaluated. So even if they don't qualify and they're too old for early intervention, it doesn't mean that there aren't services available.
0: Okay. And then earlier you mentioned the five areas that you guys look at and how each of the five are different. So I'm assuming early intervention is not one size fits all when you talk about the programming. Can you walk us through what some of the different kinds of programs are? Mm-hmm. If a parent has their child in early intervention, right? I'm thinking from a parent's perspective now, if they have a child in early intervention, they're going to want to know, what is my child doing? Mm-hmm. So what can a parent expect that their kid's going to be doing in a program like this?
1: So it depends on the area of deficit.
0: Sure.
1: So there are really three main areas that you will receive services, meaning a therapist or a specialist is going to come into your home and provide intervention for that particular thing. So we are providing special instruction. Special instruction really is going to help with some of the cognitive deficits that might be present. It could also work with some of the adaptive, where I talked about maybe brushing their teeth or self-dress, self-care, feeding, those type of things. Then we have an occupational therapist that could be prescribed. The great thing is this is a prescription model.
0: Okay.
1: So when you do an evaluation, we determine the level of deficit, we determine the level of intervention needed, and then there's a prescription that's given. So it might be 45 minutes twice a week or 6 months. It could be every day. It could be OT for 30 minutes twice a month, twice a week, speech therapy that is happening once a month for 40 minutes. Special instruction can happen much more often. So it's all given as a prescription.
0: Okay.
1: And then the therapist will come in and provide that support for that time. And it depends on the deficits that came out in the evaluation.
0: Right. Okay, so it's you got two variables, right? You got what deficits were shown, which will determine what kind of therapy is used, but also not everybody getting occupational therapy is getting the same thing for the same amount of time either.
1: They're absolutely getting something completely different.
0: Oh, wow.
1: So every child, once they go through that evaluation, has a specialized plan written for them. So the intervention will be very specific to the type of deficit. Now, there are general tools interventions that are provided, right? So you're going to see those consistent. But the frequency, the duration of how long that takes place, and when they're reevaluated will vary depending on the child.
0: Okay. I like that. I like this notion that it is very much tailored to the individual as opposed to a cookie cutter kind of thing that's done across the board.
1: Yeah, and we want to make sure it's something that can be adapted and used by the caregiver. We don't want to be going in and this child only receive that therapy for 30 minutes. We want to make sure that it fits in their natural environment, right? If there is let's just say that there are cultural norms when it comes to the type of cup that will be used or utensils that will be used at feeding, we need to make sure that we are providing therapy to allow for that to be successful. And how do we support the parents in making sure they can do that? Are there adaptive spoons or other utensils that are needed that can easily travel with them when they go to a restaurant? Or we want to create opportunities where the child can experience life just like anybody else.
0: Yeah. Yeah, no, I'm chuckling in part because I'm just picturing all of my, and I can say this, all of my friends who did not grow up using chopsticks and at a sushi restaurant and dropping the soy sauce and everything everywhere. And I'm thinking, oh my goodness, the poor therapist that has to teach somebody how to use chopsticks.
1: It's a great opportunity for the therapist and the family.
0: Yeah, yeah, there we go. I like the way you think. And then let's talk about the, you talked about the benchmarks, right? Like they're going to get reevaluated. How often does that happen?
1: At an absolute minimum, it's 6 months.
0: Oh, wow. Okay.
1: At Easter Seals, we're looking to evaluate on certain areas. We're evaluating 30 days, 60
0: wow.
1: days,
0: you can
1: 90
0: see
1: days.
0: Progress in 30
1: Absolutely.
0: Days? Oh, wow.
1: Absolutely.
0: Okay.
1: You can see progress, particularly, a lot of times it's in those kind of social interactions and how they're starting to engage.
0: Yeah.
1: You can see a very short-term, incredible, if you're providing the right tool for a child to be successful, they can start feeding themselves if they have the equipment
0: okay.
1: that makes sense for them,
0: yes.
1: right? So you could see a change mm-hmm. in that ability to feed themselves very quickly.
0: That makes sense.
1: It's like a light bulb goes off. You're finally given the tool that makes sense.
0: Yeah.
1: You know, you're trying to put something together. If you don't have the hammer that's needed to do it,
0: yeah.
1: it's going to make it hard to do.
0: No, that makes sense. And what benchmarks are you looking for? Or what benchmarks can parents expect to see?
1: I guess a lot of it, again, it comes back to what came out of that initial mm-hmm. testing. So when those initial evaluations are done, the parents are sitting down and reviewing that entire evaluation, and they're able to see what those goals are. So at each of those kind of touch points where we're doing a reevaluation, we're providing feedback mm-hmm. on exactly mm-hmm. the progress that they're making. The other great thing about early intervention and what we do at Easter Seals is every family gets a session note after that session is complete.
0: Okay.
1: So on there, we're doing progress monitoring. And those goals are being set with the family in conjunction with making sure they're meeting those deficits.
0: Yeah. Are there ever parents that come in or you talk to at outreach events or whatever it might be that are skeptical? And you had mentioned earlier the idea of, you know, maybe your pediatrician asks you a question, you give the answer, it's not completely truthful. You may or may not be lying on purpose, but even just the idea of, oh my goodness, am I a bad parent if they haven't reached this benchmark? Are there parents who struggle with that, almost the idea of, well, my kid won't need early intervention. My kid is not developmentally delayed. Do you see that?
1: Yeah.
0: And what do you say to those parents?
1: So we do see that. We don't see that with the families that we're providing service
0: sure.
1: to, because they've already made the decision to
0: sure.
1: access service and they want to participate in service. What we will see is when we are working with a daycare or we're working with another provider, they may express some concerns for maybe another child that's at the center and say, you know, I really wish they were getting evaluated.
0: Mm.
1: And all we can say is the most important thing is to provide the education and support to the family. So the first piece is understanding what's happening in that family's life that may be beyond okay. the deficit you're seeing in that child, right? If you're only interacting with the child, you're only seeing the tip of the iceberg of what's happening yeah. in that household, and there could be other stressors that are much more important at the moment than why they're not putting mm-hmm. their shoes on or why they can't tie their shoes yet or why it's just easier for me to zip the jacket than
0: yeah.
1: to work through getting it because I have 5 minutes to get out the door. We're going to miss the bus and nobody's going to be able to get to where they need to get
0: yeah.
1: to, right? So it's really a matter of understanding what's happening in that family as to why they may be resistant. And if you just continue to provide supports when you can and continue to encourage them and let them know that they're doing the best they can and there are other resources available, most times we will see families access services.
0: Great advice. Last question before we go to the break. I understand it's 100 years now with Easter Seals. That is a long time. Clearly,
1: yeah.
0: you have not been the CEO for the last 100 years. But that's a long, long, long time. What does that mean for you as the president of the group, but for the organization that you all have been doing this for so long and consistently for so long?
1: It means that we have been an agency, we have been an organization that has been so centered on providing solutions for individuals with disabilities and their families that we have adapted over the last 100 years to be able to meet the deficits and the challenges that we face today. So how are we moving from providing a place for someone with a disability to live to providing an opportunity for every individual with a disability to live mm-hmm. in the community? That is where we reside.
0: Yeah. Yeah, and I imagine the last 100 years, a lot of things have shifted.
1: a lot of things.
0: And you guys have needed to adapt with that.
1: Absolutely. You see that in our programs. You see that in early intervention would not have existed 40 years ago. You wouldn't have been going into an individual's home and providing therapy services. That child would have been coming to a center or participating in a school where they were getting those services.
0: That's interesting. Well, first, congratulations on 100 years.
1: Thank you.
0: And thank you so much for joining us and for breaking all this all down and for all, everything you guys do.
1: Thank you.
0: Don't go away. We'll be right back.
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0: Welcome back to Face the Issues. Mindy, thanks again for joining us, and especially for the work that you and your team do day in and day out. Here on Face the Issues, we like to close out getting to know the guests. We also have the guests beyond the talking point. We have issues we work on, but we're all humans beyond the work that we do. And so one of the questions I love to ask, especially with a first-time guest, is, like, what's your why? Like, what, besides your alarm clock, what gets you out of bed every morning to do the work that you do?
1: Yeah, I have been so privileged for my entire life, really, to have incredible opportunities to experience the world through different eyes and in different ways. And when I was in high school, I had the opportunity to go on a missions trip through my church to Africa. And I got to spend 2 weeks there. And during that time, we actually were providing instruction to children who were part of a deaf and blind school. Mm. And at that moment, it was just kind of this realization of, there is something really awesome that God has created for me to be able to be ears and eyes for someone else and help them to see maybe what experience things in a different way. And then as a parent, you know, I have three sons, and my middle son is actually on the spectrum. He has autism, and he is just a light beyond anything we could imagine. And it just gives you a different perspective on what it means to be a parent of a child with a disability.
0: Let me ask you this about the work. I mean, you were with Salvation Army before coming to Easter Seals. When you think through your career, is there a moment thus far in your career that has brought you the most joy?
1: My second day at Easter Seals, I was visiting our pediatric outpatient therapy center in Reading, and I was walking around with one of the VPs of programs, and she was explaining things to me, and we were standing in the hall, and I'm going to get emotional, and we saw there was a little boy that was there for clinic, which literally we started 100 years ago with these clinics. He was getting braces for the first time. They were being fitted, and he put them on, and I got to watch him take his first steps.
0: Leg braces.
1: And that was when I was like, I'm here. I'm good. Like, it's that moment of, like, hold it together.
0: Yeah. Oh, my God. How do you talk? That was your second day?
1: That was my second day.
0: So downhill from the second day? Like.
1: No. There have been so many opportunities where we have seen kids be so excited to come to camp because they're seeing a friend that they made last summer that they don't see otherwise. There are so many moments that we get to celebrate with our consumers.
0: Well, then let me ask you this last question. Same question, but what's a moment outside of your career that has brought you the most joy thus far?
1: Probably just the birth of all three of my boys. I don't think there's a moment that goes beyond that as a parent. Yeah.
0: Usually I hear with people who are just married, it's their wedding. And then with parents, it's the birth of their kids. And so I totally get that. Well, Mindy, thank you so much for joining us. I mean, this is such an important topic that I think people don't know about. And so I really appreciate you joining us and explaining it. And of course, for the work that you and your team do every day. So thank you so much.
1: Thank you.
0: Yeah, it's really our pleasure. My thanks to Mindy McCormick from Easter Seals, Eastern Pennsylvania, for joining us, for the work that her and her team do every single day on early intervention. And of course, my thanks to each of you for tuning in, and we hope to see you again right back here next week. Until then, my name is Sam Chen. On behalf of all of us here at Face the Issues, thank you and good night.

0: Face the Issues is produced and recorded in the studios of Lighthouse TV. Positively different.
1: When I was growing up, my mom was extremely tidy. We were trained to put things back where we got them from. One day, when I walked into my mom's house, I felt like I walked to someone else's house. There was stuff everywhere. And just growing up, the way I grew up, and to see this transition was very alarming.
2: When Sean talked to me, it was a wake-up call, and that's when I went to the doctor.
3: They've outgrown their homes and started looking for new ones. But one couple gets a low appraisal, so they can't buy a bigger house. Homes in Black and Latino neighborhoods are often appraised at less than fair market value, leaving Black and Latino families stuck in place. If you believe your home has been unfairly appraised because of race or national origin, that could violate the Fair Housing Act. Contact HUD. Everyone has a right to fair housing.

0: Good day, folks. Thank you for joining us here at Your Health. On today's program, we will talk about curcumin from the spice turmeric. This orange pigment is one of the most remarkable dietary supplements known to humankind. When used as the spice turmeric, its parent compound, we've been using this stuff, we humans, for thousands of years, so we know it's entirely safe. It doesn't even interact with anticoagulants, so everyone can take it. Curcumin is remarkable, and you need to know more about it and how to use it to improve your and your family's health. That's our talk for today, curcumin. First, let's go to our news. Let's see what's happening in the health world. Americans weigh more today than just 22 years ago. The Centers for Disease Control report the typical American weighs about 15 pounds more today than in 1994. Related research from the European Society of Cardiology finds that low physical capacity or a lack of regular exercise is second only to smoking as a cause of increased risk of cardiovascular disease and death. The study began following 792 men at 50 years of age in 1963. They checked the subject's health every 10 years until 2012, when the surviving men reached 100 years of age. They found the leading risk factors for cardiovascular disease were smoking, followed by reduced physical capacity, hypertension, and elevated cholesterol. And finally, from the University of Pittsburgh, researchers find that when test subjects who are in poor health participated in a year-long program that featured an improved diet, weight loss, and increased physical activity, they consistently improved their overall health and quality of life. Well, folks, this is a fascinating line of research. Our first study from the CDC finds that the typical American woman is 5'4" and weighs 16 pounds more, and the typical American man is 5'9" and weighs 15 pounds more today than just some 20 years ago. See, our heights have not increased, but our weights have. This trend is due to increased calories in along with decreased physical exercise, and it will undoubtedly lead to more disease and suffering. Our second study finds that when we do not engage in regular physical exercise, it greatly increases our risk of cardiovascular disease and death. This study followed a group of men for 45 years to find smoking, followed by a lack of aerobic capacity, then hypertension and elevated cholesterol are the leading risk factors for cardiovascular disease. And our final study provides us with answers to our problems of weight gain, sedentary lifestyle, and their resulting diseases and poor quality of life. Researchers from the University of Pittsburgh found when people who are struggling with health issues, including obesity, prediabetes, hypertension, poor physical function, and low mobility, when they learn about healthy eating while improving their physical conditioning, it not only reduces the risk of cardiovascular disease, it improves their quality of life. And that's an assessment that's often overlooked by doctors and researchers, but important to you and me. Those in this study who entered with health issues improved their quality of life rating from 61 out of 100 to 74. That's a 20% improvement in just 1 year. And you can certainly assume if the test subjects continued the healthy way of living year after year, their quality of life would also continue to improve. New research from the University of Oregon may help to explain why exposure to green belts and parks and cities improve health. Researchers took air samples from five parks and five parking lots paved with asphalt. They analyzed the air samples for bacterial content. They found the airborne bacteria communities of parks and green belts differ dramatically from parking lots. All the parking lots featured similar composition with dramatically reduced numbers of bacteria, while each park had a unique makeup of both high numbers and a diverse bacterial community. The study suggests exposure to green belts bacteria contribute to the human microbiome, or the bacteria living on and in the human body. Well, isn't this fascinating? The great outdoors in the country or in parks and green belts in the city have large numbers of diverse bacteria in the air, while city parking lots have a dramatically lower number with minimal diversity of bacteria in the air. The scientists behind this study have suggested the bacterial composition found in the air of parks contribute to the bacteria that live in our skin, in our respiratory and intestinal tracts, and this in turn contributes to our overall health. We also know without a doubt from past research that our body's microbes play a vital role in good health and, when altered, the generation of disease. We also know that outside exercise provides more health benefits than indoor exercise, and this study may just explain, at least in part, why this is true. You see, we can't assume outdoors exercise benefits are just from increased sun exposure and the resulting vitamin D increase. It also provides us with a unique class of probiotics. Now, the study also found that you must live within 400 yards of green belts or parks in order to receive its benefits. Of course, if you live further away, frequent trips to the park or for exercise or just relaxation would provide benefits as well. Who knew? Living vegetation provides us with inhaled probiotics. And I find that just amazing. Well, today on Your Health, we'd like to discuss another amazing substance from nature, curcumin, from the spice turmeric. Please stay tuned to learn more.
1: Hi, I'm Henry Smith, host of Digging for Truth. 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

Listen, the name of our program is The King is Coming, because we believe the King is coming, and we know He's coming, because Jesus authenticated His second coming by rising from the dead.

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0: Welcome back, everyone. It is just fantastic to be with you this beautiful fall day. Don't you just love the fall time of year? The leaves are falling and the air is crisp. Just a great time of year. Well, today's show is going to be just as great. We're going to be learning all about curcumin, this amazing spice that comes from turmeric. This is just amazing information. Sit back and listen. The hour is going to be packed full of information. So, Richard, this is a big topic. So I'll let you get to it.
1: There is so much information on curcumin, the extracted orange pigment from turmeric. It's difficult to get it all in. And we can't get it all in, but we'll get the highlights. Turmeric is a member of the ginger family. If you see that plant and you see a ginger plant, you go, yeah, they're like cousins. They look very much alike. Turmeric is the dried powder of the rhizome or root tuber of the turmeric plant. Turmeric is a dried powder. It's used in cooking. It's used to make mustard. It gives it the yellow color. It's a coloring agent for butter and cheese to give butter margarine a more yellowish, orangey appearance. It's also used as a spice and a flavor enhancer in foods and as a medicinal food. It is a common spice in India. Curcumin is the active yellow pigment extracted from the turmeric powder. It's also used in curry. If you see a curry spice, the curry spice has an orangey color. That color is from the curcumin molecule. In India, where turmeric is a common food, colon cancer and Alzheimer's disease rates are about 1/4 of the rate of the West. Scientists have taken note of this. Now, there are other reasons why Alzheimer's disease has a lower rate in India, but curcumin and turmeric is one of the reasons. A summary of the scientific evidence learned so far is curcumin has anti-cancer and anti-tumor activity. It works as an antioxidant. It has anti-arthritis properties, anti-amyloid. Those are the proteinaceous plaques that form in the brain of Alzheimer's disease, anti-amyloid, and other areas in the body as well. Anti-ischemia, anti-heart disease, anti-inflammatory and analgesic activities. It protects the liver. It has antiviral, antibacterial, and antiseptic properties in general. It is an antimalarial. It has anti-atherosclerosis, hardening of the arteries. It is antiplatelet, helps to keep the blood from being sticky and gooey. It acts as a phytoestrogen, and it is a chelator of heavy metals and toxins. But curcumin is probably best known as a potent antioxidant that counters virtually all types of free radicals. Now, any time we have a substance that has been used by humanity for 4,000 years, 5,000 years, isn't that a wonderful safety profile? Wouldn't you say that that is something that tells us, well, we can use this by virtually everyone. We don't have to have huge safety studies. It's nice to have a few, but it has stood the test of time. And it's interesting to note that when you go through the research on curcumin and turmeric both, you find never, ever a comment about toxicity in any of the study subjects. It's always, this substance is found safe. We had no side effects, no drug interactions. It's easy to use, and anybody can do it. Even people who use anti-platelet therapies, anti-coagulation therapies, these are all included in the studies. It doesn't affect bleeding times. It doesn't compete with warfarin or Plavix or any of these, so there's not a problem there. And that is really nice to see. So the safety is there. We have so much research. Every year over the last 5 years, we have a 20% increase in research available to us on curcumin. It is exploding. The research on curcumin now exceeds that of Lipitor, the world's number one selling drug. So we know a lot about it. If you hear somebody say, oh, those dietary supplements, the herbs like curcumin and turmeric, they're not well studied. We don't know enough about them to use in clinical application. These poor, unfortunate people are 25 years behind in their reading. And they should not say ignorant statements like that. It's confusing, and you're depriving people of viable therapies when you make those statements, doctors. Don't do that anymore because you're wrong. Don't say that anymore. You're behind. Study it, and you'll be amazed at what curcumin can do for people. Let's talk about what it can do. What does the science say? Let's summarize all of this. Well, curcumin is a potent antioxidant, and it works as an antioxidant in basically four ways. First, it regulates our own DNA. It helps to upregulate proteins that control the DNA-directed production of our native detoxification and antioxidant enzymes. It tells the DNA to get busy with your code of wellness and get this person back on track. It works through your DNA. That's amazing. It also works as a molecular antioxidant. Even though curcumin is a fat-soluble substance, it is still effective as an antioxidant in water-based cytoplasm, or in your bloodstream, which is water-based. And this is due to it is a ketoenol form. It has a ketoenol. It is active in the Michaels reaction. It is a reaction acceptor. And for you budding chemists, you won't find a more interesting molecule to study for its potential in human physiology than the curcumin molecule. Next, in its ability to act as an antioxidant, it targets the thioreduction system. This is a fundamental protein-based redox, oxidation reduction system, dependent system necessary for life. If that system is knocked out in an embryo of a test animal, the animal dies at the 8-cell stage. It is absolutely essential for life, and curcumin modulates the thioreduction system. It also improves superoxide dismutase and glutathione. These are our native antioxidant systems. So not only is it a molecular antioxidant, it also tells your body how to be better capable of dealing with free radicals, which is the root cause of degenerative diseases, chronic pains, cancer, cardiovascular disease, arthritis, all these things that we're suffering from. That's this first effect. Next, cancer. Cancer, curcumin, inhibits cancer growth by at least 20 different mechanisms. Now, think about this for a minute. 20 different mechanisms. You know, the physiology of the human body is immensely complicated. Any living thing, it requires, really, it takes a bit of divine to even come close to understanding. It is so complex, and you get into all these different molecular pathways, and I don't think anyone can memorize them all, and that's not the point. But curcumin does its remarkable effect by gently affecting at least 20 different pathways in the genesis of cancer. It promotes DNA repair. You damage DNA, it leads to cancer cells. It promotes DNA repair. It stimulates cell signaling, your self-corrective mechanisms. It modulates cell cycles, and it also manipulates epigenetically the code of histones, the proteins that coat DNA and tell the DNA gene to be active or be silent. You want your code of wellness, your DNA wellness, to be turned on and your code of disease to be turned off. And curcumin has that ability to do that. Curcumin inhibits cancer development in all six stages: transformation of the tumors, initiation of the tumor, promotion of the tumor, invasion of the tumor, angiogenesis and metastasis. All six stages are inhibited. It primarily works through inhibiting the growth of blood vessels into the tumor, and it does that by 14 different mechanisms. This is new information. And it works primarily through apoptosis, killing of the cancer cells, self-programmed killing of the cells. And it does that through 10 different mechanisms. So what the point of all this is, all this complicated medical jargon, is none of these actions are overbearing and powerful and strong that would lead to side effects. Chemotherapy works in a very specific spot, and it's very powerful. Not only does it affect the tumor cell, but the normal cells, your intestinal lining, your hair follicle cells, your blood-making cells in your bone marrow, they're also affected. We don't get that with curcumin. This diverse action gently adds up together in a very synergistic and powerful way to suppress cancer growth. Multiple studies now have proven that curcumin improves the response to traditional cancer drugs and radiation while reducing the side effects of chemo and radiation. Curcumin, the science on curcumin and cancer, is the single best argument we have for using antioxidants in cancer therapy. It's overwhelmingly clear. Curcumin improves cancer outcomes. We have evidence that curcumin improves carcinomas, outcomes in carcinomas, sarcomas, lymphomas, and leukemias. Guess what? That's all the cancers. That's all four categories, including neuroblastoma, head and neck tumors, tongue, oral cavity, esophagus, breast, ovary, liver, biliary tract, pancreas, colorectal, prostate, multiple myeloma,
2: 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I'm Dr. Richard Becker.
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2: 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But other causes of asthma aren't as obvious. Recent research connects a poor quality, high sugar diet and the frequent use of antibiotics to higher rates of asthma and cases of asthma that are tougher to treat. 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

0: 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Welcome back, everyone. We're having a great discussion today, learning all about curcumin and this amazing spice that comes from turmeric. You know, this next section, I think, is, to me, it's one of the most potent and important parts about curcumin. This is fantastic when we talk about curcumin and its effect on the brain. You know, in nature, Richard, I haven't found and studied really that many different nutrients that have the ability to cross the blood-brain barrier.
1: Yes.
0: And to me, that's one of the most important things about curcumin is that unique ability.
1: Yeah, that's a two-way door, because most things you don't want to go into the brain.
0: Right.
1: You know, as we encounter toxic things in the world today, we don't want everything to go into our brain, because it would hinder our judgment and our ability to handle things.
0: Right.
1: But we want the right things to go
0: exactly.
1: in.
0: Exactly, and there aren't that many good things that do.
1: No, they're not. But curcumin is one of those that does go into the brain to do its benefits. Curcumin helps to benefit the brain by four basic mechanisms. First, it's an anti-inflammatory, keeps the brain from being so inflamed. It keeps the amyloid deposits, the hallmark sign of Alzheimer's disease. It keeps those proteinaceous deposits decreased. It improves the circulation to the brain, blood flow, and it reduces the oxidative stress. Let's talk a little bit more about the inflammation. Inflammation is the hallmark sign of all the neurodegenerative diseases. I'm talking about Alzheimer's, Lewy body dementia, Parkinson's disease, ALS. There's a long list of these, and they all feature inflammation of the brain that causes, over time, degeneration of the brain tissue and the spinal cord. These neurodegenerative diseases, it is a feature of the microglia. The glia are the structural cells of the brain, and they also act as the immune cells of the brain. And when we have toxins in the brain, like heavy metals or pesticides or whatever gets in there, the bad things, even infections, the glia release inflammatory products trying to get rid of this stuff. It's part of the immune response. Well, it comes to damage us over time, and yet it doesn't necessarily get rid of the offending agent when it's so inflamed. So curcumin has shown itself to be the king of the anti-inflammatories that gets into the brain and helps to calm that inflammatory response. And it does so equally to the most powerful drugs ever developed, but it does it without the side effects. That's the remarkable thing. And curcumin lowers the inflammation by at least 18 different mechanisms. Again, this gentle approach with the full 18 helps us to avoid side effects, but gives us a very powerful effect over time. 18 different mechanisms. Inhibition of lipid peroxidation, of the omega-6 fatty acids, chelation of iron and heavy metals, while it inhibits microglial inflammation by 18 different mechanisms. Next, curcumin helps the brain by reducing amyloid formation. And it reduces amyloid by 8 different mechanisms at least. Maybe more, but they've described at least 8. Populations that have high levels of turmeric and hence curcumin in their diet, 1/4 the rate of Alzheimer's disease. I'm sure there are other reasons, but this is at least one of them. Recent studies have shown that curcumin reduces the amyloid plaques of Alzheimer's disease. So not only does it prevent the accumulation of amyloid, if there is early amyloid, you know, early neural decline, early Alzheimer's disease, curcumin actually has the ability to slowly but surely reduce that level. Seniors who ingest curcumin, this is a big study that's recently been released, curcumins who take curcumin on a daily basis score better on the mini mental state exam, and their amyloid plaque levels stabilize and slowly decline. Now, I would imagine it takes years to get rid of all of it, and how many years does an 80-year-old have? So, you know, how far it can take you, we don't know yet. That's a very hard thing to study. But we're on the right track. Curcumin turmeric helps to decline the amyloid. Curcumin combined with vitamin D3 lessens Alzheimer's plaque. Adding the D3 to the curcumin makes it even more powerful. So here's

0: is from all my studies and interviewing dozens and dozens of experts in health, combine the curcumin with vitamin D, with magnesium, fish oil, and your B vitamins, and you have a cutting-edge, scientifically proven plan to preserve brain function. I want you to write it down, so I'm going to say it again. Curcumin from the spice turmeric, vitamin D, magnesium, fish oil, the omega-3s, flaxseed oil if you don't want to have fish oil, and then the B complex, all your B vitamins. It's particularly important, the B12, the B6, the thiamine, but we don't want to just take individual Bs. That's a mistake. Take the complex of all the Bs, then you get the best action to preserve brain power. Curcumin also improves brain by improving circulation. It protects from ischemia-induced damage. If insults occur to the brain, it initiates tissue repair. Life really is, aging really is, one microtrauma after another. And eventually our body's ability to repair those microtraumas becomes compromised, and we have visible aging or mental decline if we're examining the brain. Curcumin helps to prevent that and to initiate repair. It's really quite remarkable, and it does this by bringing more blood into damaged areas. The blood is what provides the healing incentive. It counters endothelial dysfunction. The blood vessel diameter is more appropriate for the needs. It's very important. Acting as a powerful antioxidant, countering ischemia-induced free radicals, combining magnesium with the antioxidant curcumin protects the brain from injury during a stroke or during brain surgery. That combination of magnesium and curcumin together actually protects the brain if you were to undergo brain surgery or to have a stroke. You'd have less damage, up to 50% less damage, if you are in your routine with magnesium and curcumin on a daily basis. That whole plan will give you the best that we just mentioned a minute ago. Curcumin also supports the brain by lowering oxidative stress. Curcumin binds with heavy metals, chelating them out of the body. How many of you are avoiding iron because you're afraid of hemochromatosis and iron overload? And that's a legitimate concern. If that's you, you should also be on curcumin because it helps to bind up that excess iron. We need a little iron, but we don't need a lot. Curcumin increases the brain's level of the important antioxidant glutathione. From animal studies, curcumin diminishes oxidative damage due to organophosphate pesticides. Farmers, pay attention. You have extraordinarily high Parkinson's disease rates. If we can counter that free radical load from the pesticides, we can help keep your brain strong. Binds up dangerous free radicals. The aging brain produces less energy, and from animal studies we know that curcumin can increase the brain's energy by as much as 150%. Also, a lackluster, weakened brain is more susceptible to depression. You increase the energy of the brain, there's less depression. And the studies are now showing that curcumin improves the response to antidepressants, and curcumin alone can act as an antidepressant. Isn't that amazing? We have more. Now, we talked about the brain, we talked about cancer, but next let's talk about curcumin and cardiovascular disease. We'll be right back.
1: Every morning we face choices, hope or despair, faith or fear. At Morning Light, we want you to see God's work in person right in front of you, to see His extraordinary plan at work in them, that no one is beyond the reach of His power, no life insignificant. And trusting Him means you never walk alone. In 2025, face the day with faith on Morning Light.
2: 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There's so many days that I would not have made it through had it not been for Dr. Stanley. And there would be days I would just sit and listen and put it on repeat. You can get through the hard times if you have a good support system.
3: 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We all have said, I need to get some exercise, but how many of us put on our walking shoes and go? Learning a little more about the health benefits of exercise may help you get motivated to lace up those walking shoes. Exercise helps to control our appetite and weight. It maintains strong muscles. It promotes the release of endorphins that counter depression while helping us feel good about our lives. Exercise helps to lower blood glucose, promotes a strong circulatory system, and controls cholesterol. Exercise even helps us get a good night's sleep. Recent research finds dog owners who regularly walk their pet are 34% more likely to achieve fitness goals. You can get all of these health benefits by walking 30 minutes four times a week, just 30 minutes a day. 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

0: 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So Richard, curcumin is amazing. Not only does it help with cancer and with so many other things, as we've learned thus far, it also helps with the heart and cardiovascular disease.
1: It helps to prevent heart disease. It can help to correct nutritionally heart disease and injury to the vascular tree. And curcumin does this through multiple mechanisms. Again, it helps to lower cholesterol, it lowers triglyceride levels, it reduces oxidative plaque formation. That's the plaque in the artery that eventually leads to the coronary occlusion and the heart attack or the stroke, either way. It lowers that plaque formation. It reduces endothelial dysfunction. You know, the artery has a brain center. It's the inner lining of the artery, and it tells the entire artery, should I contract or should I open up and let blood flow? And it's very important. The body has control over that, but we develop what's called endothelial dysfunction, and it does just the opposite of what it's supposed to do, or it doesn't respond properly. And this leads to cardiovascular disease. Well, guess what? Curcumin helps to improve endothelial function. Very important. It improves congestive heart failure, and it decreases reperfusion injury. Curcumin also exerts an anti-inflammatory action. If you'll remember with our discussions with Dr. Sinatra, when we've talked about the genesis of a coronary artery plaque, we get the cholesterol that forms on a sore in the artery. Think of it as a sore, and that cholesterol plaque covers it and tries to protect it from it's like a Band-Aid, applying a Band-Aid. But what also comes with that protection is macrophages that release inflammatory products. Releasing the inflammatory products hastens healing. But if your body is lacking certain things, it only leads to more inflammation in a bigger plaque. The plaque grows, and then it gets so big it ruptures and releases into the artery, but eventually as that artery narrows, it plugs the artery. You're having a heart attack now. Well, curcumin reduces the inflammation that would otherwise lead to the lifting of the plaque and the release and leading to an emboli that blocks the artery. And they've done all this in human and high-level animal studies. You know, some of this would be unethical to do in humans. You can't create heart attacks just because you want to study something in somebody. So we have this for high-level information, reliable. It is so effective. In Thailand, they did a study. They gave people who needed a coronary artery bypass graft, you know, the cabbage they talk about. You know, I'm having an angina, I'm having a heart attack, you need to bypass the blocked arteries and we can save your life. Well, they do this all over the world now, and they found if they gave 4 grams of curcumin a day before the surgery, they had a 65% lower risk of having a heart attack during the surgery or in the post-op period, where you're very susceptible to a re-heart attack. 65% lower from just taking a little spice. The drug companies don't want you to know this, folks. They're never going to tell you these things, but I will, because it's going to make a difference in your life and your health. You know, turmeric, you can buy it at any grocery store and put it in oil, heat the oil up so it dissolves well. Now, careful, it'll make a stain. That's the hard thing about doing the cheap way. It stains clothing, it stains countertops, it stains everything. Or you can get it in a capsule, make it easier for you. It's already dissolved in rhizome oil, and you absorb it beautifully. But there are cheap ways to do these things, and I want everyone to take advantage of that. You know, we're all on a budget. Even wealthy people have to watch how they spend money. It's true. It is absolutely true. Let's go to our next topic. Diabetes in the liver. You know, with high blood sugars, it leads to inflammation of the liver. And the liver becomes sclerotic. It becomes scarred. And this is the essence of the non-alcoholic fatty liver disease that can end in true cirrhosis, even with diabetes. Well, it reduces liver fibrosis by calming the inflammation in the liver. It removes toxins and excess and when the liver is stressed, medicines accumulate in the liver and they become toxic in and of themselves. It reduces blood blood glucose injury that can lead in fibrosis. It regulates blood glucose and triglyceride levels. It decreases insulin resistance. Isn't this amazing? It decreases inflammation of the liver. We mentioned that. Reduces free radical damage to the kidneys that could lead to chronic kidney disease. Number one reason to be on dialysis is diabetes. Diabetes. And curcumin helps to prevent that. It improves the immune system of the diet. All this is from top-level studies, folks. This is not supposition. These are hundreds of studies I've reviewed to give you this knowledge. Please don't doubt it. If you want me to cite every single study, we'll be here for days. There's just not enough time to do that. We improve the immunity in the diabetic. It improves diabetic foot ulcers, and it improves and hastens the healing of diabetic foot ulcers when taken topically or internally. Either way, I'd do both if I had a diabetic wound that I'm having trouble getting it to heal. Wound healing in general improves. If you cut your arm, your finger, anything diabetics, the curcumin helps. It's like 40% faster wound healing. It's quite remarkable. When combined with vitamin D, it protects from the muscle wasting of diabetes. Diabetics, you've probably heard about this. You may have experienced it. You get dystrophic muscle tissue in diabetes. It's not one of the more commonly talked about complications of diabetes, but combining curcumin with vitamin D, that combination, again, what protects the brain, protects the muscle, and protects from muscle wasting in diabetes. Isn't that amazing? Let's do the lungs real quick before we go to our break. Curcumin improves lung function in cystic fibrosis patients by thinning the mucus secretions, thereby reducing congestion. I can't explain all of it, but if you have a loved one with cystic fibrosis, you know exactly what I'm talking about. In human studies, curcumin reverses cellular and structural changes caused by chronic asthma. What else does that? I've never found anything. Now, there may be something, but I haven't found it in my studies. Vitamin D, curcumin, magnesium, antioxidants, fish oil for chronic asthma. Unbelievable benefits. Don't forget the B vitamins. Let's go to our break, and when we return, let's talk about pain and inflammation. I know you've been waiting to see if it relieves pain, and it does. We'll tell you about it in a minute.

0: You may have heard the saying, an ounce of prevention is worth a pound of cure. It's true. I'm Dr. Richard Becker.
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2: For many of us, the days pass on by. 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Benjamin Franklin said, "Do you love life? Then do not squander time, for that's the stuff life is made of." The Lord did not give us today to sit and wait on tomorrow. What we do today shapes our tomorrows. As David wrote in Psalm 90:12, "Teach us to number our days, that we may gain a heart of wisdom."

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0: 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Of course, that's the mainland USA, but a good time to order. So Richard Kirkman actually helps with pain and inflammation as well.
1: It does. 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That is impressive. But it does it without the side effects. You know, when you take an ibuprofen every day for months on end, you are eroding your bones, you're weakening your tendons, and you're decaying your joint space. Also, you're increasing your risk of cardiovascular disease, heart attack, and stroke. That's just the facts. That's what drugs do. There's always a downside to medicines. Medicines can save your life. Keep these things in mind as you're learning about health. Medicines can save your life. They're very powerful agents, but we use them too much for chronic conditions when we should be looking to nature and gentle ways to make our health better. And curcumin is an A player, all-star performer on that list. What else? Curcumin reduces inflammation by 18 different mechanisms. 2 different pathways. It also reduces autoimmune inflammation by 2 different pathways. Autoimmune, rheumatoid arthritis, lupus, psoriasis, all the autoimmune diseases are calmed with curcumin. Curcumin performs better than non-steroidals in rheumatoid arthritis. It improves rheumatoid better than taking the ibuprofen. Curcumin relieves osteoarthritis pain by a unique mechanism never described by any other agent. That came from Italy, University of Udine in Italy discovered that. Let's go to the kidneys now. Chronic kidney disease creates a toxic free radical load in the kidney, and it further promotes the chronic kidney disease, leading to renal dialysis. If we can decrease the free radical, put antioxidants into our system, it relieves that free radical load. And curcumin is one of the best agents. So for the first 2 weeks, chronic kidney disease patients, this is directly from Dr. Rich Schneider, nephrologist, author of What You Must Know About Kidney Disease, 2 weeks of antioxidants, vitamin C, curcumin, grapeseed extract, you know, a good vitamin C or a good antioxidant plan. And then after 2 weeks, that's when we introduce the cordyceps sinensis. Why cordyceps? It opens up the arteries to the kidney, increasing the perfusion of the kidneys and kidney function. It's quite remarkable. It's been studied well, and you can do this. Always tell your doctor what you're doing. Everybody needs to know what's going on, but this works. Get the book and read about it, Dr. Rich Schneider's book on What You Must Know About Kidney Disease. I strongly recommend it. Intestinal tract. Curcumin supports the intestinal tract by creating a stronger intestinal barrier to yeast, bacteria, and viruses, while it helps to damage tissues. It helps damaged tissues to heal. Multiple studies show that curcumin improves the integrity of intestinal barrier, leading to improvements in inflammatory bowel disease. More remissions, more days without flare-ups, less pain in inflammatory bowel disease. Of course, you want to do the full program. You want to do the curcumin, the probiotics, the vitamin D. You want to do everything to help you, the noni juice, the mangosteen, everything that helps the chronic inflammation of inflammatory bowel disease. It helps to improve intestinal function in irritable bowel syndrome, and it lessens food allergies and sensitivities. These are all from studies. It repairs the stomach ulcers induced by non-steroidal anti-inflammatory drugs. You know, you take enough of the ibuprofen, eventually, the stomach starts to burn. Take the curcumin. I recommend you lay off the ibuprofen because you can take it to the point of an ulcer, a bleeding ulcer. You don't want to do that. Switch over to the naturals. I think you're going to find with time, it takes a little time now, your relief is better and you're not going to have the side effects. We have a whole list of unusual curcumin benefits. Let's go through a few of those. Curcumin is effective against at least 14 different strains of candida. Combine it with other things like oil of oregano or mangosteen for really good results. It improves antibiotic activity against Staph aureus. You can take the curcumin with your antibiotic. It makes it more effective. Counters the antibiotic resistance from Staph aureus. Curcumin reduces the formation of bacterial biofilms associated with cavities, and endocarditis. Bacteria lay down a film. It's like a plaque, a shellac, so to speak, that the bacteria can live in, and it protects it from antibiotics. It's a main reason why we can't always cure an infected prosthetic device. Sometimes they have to come out. Well, what they've learned is that curcumin breaks down that biofilm. Isn't that amazing? And it releases the bacteria, making it susceptible to the antibiotic. Curcumin shows protection effects from iron overload. It chelates arsenic, copper, cadmium, heavy metals in general. Divalent cations, you know, the lead, all that stuff. It'll take those up and help pull them out of your body. Curcumin regresses endometriosis by multiple mechanisms. To the curcumin, add vitamin D, magnesium, B vitamins, particularly B6, and progesterone, ladies. You're going to see in three cycles. Give me three cycles. I'm going to tell you that again. Endometriosis, regression, painful periods, difficult periods. Curcumin, vitamin D, magnesium, B complex, and after a couple cycles, if you're not doing better, progesterone. Stuff works. It works better than anything else. I can write prescriptions. I can write for birth control pills. I can write for all the new drugs for endometriosis. None of those work like this. What I'm telling you works well without the side effects. I go to it first now. I quit trying the medicines. This stuff works so much better. What else? In our summary, I want to share with you a couple of the newest studies that have been released on curcumin, and then we want to do a summary. And what diagnoses respond the best to curcumin for our wrap-up when we return.

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1: I'm Larry Bird. 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
7: 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You know, we talked about curcumin and endometriosis, but it also helps PMS scores. And if you take it over time, a couple, three cycles, ladies, your PMS scores will reduce by about 60%. Of course, add your vitamin D, your B-complex, magnesium, and your progesterone, and you're going to get even better results. How about psoriasis? What a difficult condition to deal with. Here's a study from the European Journal of Dermatology. Oral curcumin, orally, you don't have to put the staining stuff on your skin, orally with light therapy. And those of you who have psoriasis, you know the dermatologist will put you under the sun lamp and all this stuff. And 80% response. All patients improved. All 21 in this study improved. There were no side effects. And another study from Biomed Research International determined the mechanism of how psoriasis improves with curcumin. So this, you're not out on a limb, psoriatic patients, by taking curcumin with vitamin D light therapy. Tremendous. A review of all the evidence on curcumin in pain, a review of 8 study, over 600 patients. Curcumin provides significant pain relief in a dose-related manner. The scientific method at its best. Journal of Renal Nutrition, curcumin reduces oxidative stress in both diabetic and non-diabetic chronic kidney disease, and they clarified the mechanism. And finally, the British Journal of Nutrition, double-blind, placebo-controlled, 96 seniors. When the seniors took curcumin, they showed no mental decline. Human studies, double-blind, British Journal of Nutrition. I can't give you better, higher-level, accepted, authentic, reliable research than that. Now, how do we take this? Any curcumin, any turmeric is good. But I would love to see you take 500 milligram curcumin gel caps, dissolve. See, here's the big problem with the curcumin.
8: Does it dissolve? It's fat soluble. It's oil soluble. So just taking a little spice in a capsule, in a dry capsule, and swallowing it down, you're not absorbing very much of it. You're getting some. Take it with peanut butter, oily food, with olive oil or something, you're improving that. But we put it in a gel cap. It's already dissolved in rhizome oil, the native rhizome of the turmeric plant itself. That increases absorption 800%. We have the studies to prove that. So it's very effective taking these little gel caps. Two a day, that's a good maintenance. If you're in a lot of pain, you work too much in the garden, and, oh, man, am I sore, I can't get to sleep, take four of them, take six of them, take a slug of Noni, and go. And you'll be asleep in 20 minutes. I promise you, this stuff works for that kind of 18 different mechanisms to reduce your pain and inflammation. And when you really come to understand nutritional therapies and how they work as a symphony together, a little vitamin C, a little Noni juice with it, with your B vitamins, that's when things start getting better fast. And you do it without any drug interactions, no side effects, and you can take another dose if you need it in 4 hours. That's the beauty of this stuff. And humans have been doing this for thousands of years, so it's safe. That's special. That's amazing. And I want you to take advantage of it. Thank you for your kind attention, folks. We'll see you tomorrow.
4: Thanks, everyone. We'll see you tomorrow. Bye-bye.
9: Jesus died to save you. And as you prepare yourself and stand in Christ and His righteousness, your victory will be assured.
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0: Hi, I'm Henry Smith, host of Digging for Truth. Ray Heiple and I will be continuing our discussion on the Bible, and this time with a focus on the importance of apologetics, the defense of the Christian faith.
1: Apologetics is a vital component of the Christian worldview, and so we are looking forward to sharing with you some of the basic principles of apologetics and the mandate from Scripture to defend the faith once and for all delivered to the saints. We'll see you soon.

0: Praise the Lord and welcome to the Christian and the Culture. We want to remind you first and foremost that Jesus is Lord, and we want you to rest in the knowledge that He is in control of everything. Not Washington, not your state capital, but Jesus is in control of every area of our lives. And for that, we give God thanks. Today on The Christian and the Culture, we're going to discuss examples of how you can live a life of faith that helps you overcome the world. The word of the Lord declares that they that are born of God overcome the world. And this is the victory that overcomes the world, even our faith. So grab your Bible, get yourself comfortable. We're about to go into the Word of God. And before we get to our subject, I want you to be greeted by my two co-hosts, Pastor Brian Weatherspoon of Tabernacle Harvest Church and Pastor Tim Baldwin of Bethel Deliverance Northeast. Gentlemen.
1: Christian and the Culture family, thank you for joining us for today's episode where faith meets real life. And we have an opportunity to look at this topic through the lens of Scripture.
2: Thank you so much, Bishop. And new day, new digs, new word to challenge your life today. Join in. I'm so excited for the word.
0: There you go. We got to know what new digs are.
2: Digs is the place that you live. We dug out a spot. We got a new spot. We're living there.
0: Digs.
2: These are the new digs.
0: So we're no longer moving the coffee table, but no, we got digs.
2: We'll do that on the next episode. We'll get back to the coffee table.
0: Listen, children of God, we want you to understand. Listen, a merry heart doeth good like a medicine. And even though we're living in a terrible time, I mean, we're living in the end days. Listen to me. It's almost over. Now, I know Jesus, I know you're pre-tribulation people. You're waiting for Jesus to come back before the tribulation. You mid-tribs are saying He'll come back in the middle. And you that wait till afterwards, well, whatever you want to believe. I don't care what you believe in that arena, but I will tell you this. He will return.
2: He will return.
0: He's going to come back and make sense of everything and put the devil down once and for all. And we're rejoicing about that.
2: Yes,
0: think of it. A world without the sinful presence of Satan. And He died on that cross so that you would be able to enter into the kingdom of God. But today we're going to talk about some challenges that you confront every day in this culture. And how should you deal with them? We're going to grab a few examples from the Word of God.
2: Yes.
0: Our initial text in 1 John chapter 5, he says, "The victory that we have is given to those who are born of God."
2: Yes.
0: Whoever is born of God overcomes the world. And this is the victory that overcomes the world, even our faith. So the victory that you walk in comes because you believe the Word of God.
2: Yes.
0: So let's look at something, because in most cases, the passages can be a bit abstract.
1: Yeah.
0: We need some examples. So let's take that first one in Daniel chapter 1. And we're not going to read it all to you, but Daniel chapter 1, verses 3 through 15. He talks about the three Hebrew boys.
2: Yeah. Mm-hmm.
0: And their testimony is outstanding.
2: Yes, it is. Yeah.
0: So let's highlight that testimony. What was the challenge for those three boys?
1: Yeah, the challenge was conforming to the cultural aspects of the king. When you look at the three Hebrew boys, they were being forced to take on Hebrew cultural names, eat cultural food, being prepared to serve the king.
2: Yeah.
1: And so they were being prepared to assimilate into the Babylonian culture.
2: Very good.
1: Yeah.
0: That was good.
2: That was good.
0: Now, let's bring that up to the 21st century. How are we expected to become assimilated into our culture? What tools is our adversary using to bring us into that particular mindset?
2: Yeah, I hate to be the one to continue to talk about social media, or media period. I won't even just say social media, but media period is bringing everyone into a conformity. So if you disagree, you're an outcast or you're an outlier. You know, most believers now, we're considered hate speech if we don't agree with the current situations in the culture. So like those Hebrew children, we find ourselves in a world that is anti our God.
0: Mm.
2: And so everything around it is saying, either conform or you will find yourself on the outside of all of what we have to offer. So I think that's how they're forcing it, is by media, onslaught on, you know, verbal assault, attention, what you hear, and what you see, and all of that is kind of causing the believer to make a decision.
0: So these three were, let's mix a couple of pieces of evidence together. In the book of Revelation, I think it's around the 13th chapter, where we're told that the beast and the false prophet would legislate some marking system, or some system, as it were, to bring the people into compliance. And you wouldn't be able to carry out normal duties and normal responsibilities without complying to that. Here in Daniel chapter 1, the king says, he makes this great statue and says, when the music plays, everybody's got to bow down and worship it.
1: Yeah.
0: So that type of directive, do you see like a hint of that today in many areas? And if so, just name a couple.
1: We see it happening very subtly in the political arena.
0: Okay.
1: Where we have, let's just be honest, where we have a group of Christians who are really idolizing our president.
0: Okay.
1: And it's becoming blatant. It's becoming very loud, if you will. And I think that's one of the greatest examples for us as believers, where you have an evangelical preacher who says, our president is like Jesus because he was persecuted, and just like Jesus, so it's blasphemy.
0: Yeah.
1: And so we're seeing that, and that's not revelation. That's propaganda,
0: okay.
1: Right? That's helping to assimilate a group of people into worshiping the creation and not the creator. Mm.
0: Go ahead.
2: Yes,
0: you're up.
2: Can I bring my Gen X mindset to this? You know, Gen Xers, we don't really trust much, and we have a hard time.
0: You're a Gen Xer?
2: I'm a Gen Xer, yeah.
0: Really?
2: Yeah, I'm an Xer all the way.
0: Wow.
2: Yeah.
0: You one too?
1: I am a Monday.
2: Yeah, we're Xers, yeah.
0: See, I don't know all this stuff.
2: You're before us a little bit.
0: I just know people.
1: Yeah.
0: I'm a Christian.
2: We're Christians, right? And I'm only doing this because it kind of proves that we think a lot of things are shady. And so that's probably how I approach a lot of things biblically sometimes, not the Bible, but cultural things. And wouldn't it be something, this phone here, I'm hard on the phone today because it's our world, when there's an Amber Alert or when there's a huge storm, this phone has a way of hitting everybody at the same time. Kind of like, and it could be a correlation to how they did the Hebrew children, how when you hear this sound, assimilate to do a certain thing.
1: Yeah.
2: And although it hasn't been done yet, could this be an instance where we may find ourselves having to make a choice that when you hear that sound, what will you do?
0: Wow.
2: It's just my extra way of kind of approaching when I think about that, and I think, well, you know, would that ever happen in our day? It is possible that we could all hear one sound at one time and be forced to make one decision.
0: So our adversary is subtly trying to bring us into compliance with his agenda outside of God.
2: Absolutely.
0: And using our culture to do just that.
2: Absolutely.
0: And we're running out of time. You know, I always hold on to the fact that the church is toast. The church is done. Pastor Tim's going to always defend them. He's their defense attorney. No, Bishop, you're just looking at the American church. But I don't, you know, I understand what he's saying, but I just think that we're missing our mission because we're becoming what the world says we should be. Think about it. The world has given pastors their job description.
1: Yeah.
0: Two-thirds of what we do is not biblical.
1: Yeah.
2: It's true.
0: Marrying people, burying people, counseling people, all that, that's not in the Bible.
1: Right.
0: The closest job description we have in the Bible is in the book of Acts, where the apostles said, we will give ourselves to the word of God in prayer.
2: Yes.
0: And that was it.
2: That was it.
0: So these guys are now running up against the king's edict.
1: Yeah.
0: And they said something to him that I just really I really love it. They said, we're not afraid about how we answer.
1: Yeah, not careful. Yeah.
0: And then they said something we talked about in our other broadcast. They said, we know that our God is able to deliver.
2: Yes, sir.
0: Now
2: yes,
0: that's word of faith.
2: That's faith.
0: But now I'm going to throw the monkey wrench
2: Let's
0: in
2: go.
0: Now, because you know me, I live for conflict. They said, but if our God does not
2: do it. If he does not, yes. Yeah.
0: Now,
2: yeah.
0: that just smacks the face of today's yeah. modern theology.
1: Yeah.
0: God has to do it. But yeah. they said, what if he doesn't?
1: Yeah.
0: How does that affect or impact
2: oh, boy.
0: Faith?
2: That
1: yeah,
2: is good.
1: It impacts faith because, first of all, it's incorrect. It's not a good explanation or exegesis of what real faith is.
2: Yeah.
1: And as you said, the faith Word of Faith movement says, if you say it, if you think it, or God will give it, and that's not it. They're saying we aren't careful how we answer you. We aren't careful about how we deal with you, because for them,
2: yeah.
1: faith allowed them to ignore consequence.
2: Yep. Yep.
1: It allowed exactly them right. to ignore the consequences of what could possibly happen.
2: Yeah.
1: And they still honor God,
2: mm-hmm.
1: and they still worship the Lord. Mm-hmm. And all of this turmoil, inner turmoil that's happening with them, and
2: yeah.
1: and being faced with
2: yeah.
1: having to bow to Nebuchadnezzar, having
2: yeah.
1: to worship him. And they're like, no, we're not doing that. And let the chips fall where they may. That's what faith
0: said.
1: Says.
0: That's what it says.
2: Said.
0: Yeah.
2: That's what they
0: yeah.
2: said.
0: Yeah.
2: If faith is the substance, and we talked about that, it is what you need to exist with God. If my faith is good, even in the face of that kind of adversity, I still know he's got me on some level.
1: Yeah.
2: Right? Hebrew mm-hmm. says, those that were even slaughtered and martyred saw a world beyond this one. So mm-hmm. while it's happening to them, their eyes are on a whole different fixed kind of situation. Mm-hmm. Fox's Book of Martyrs, I love reading about first century. It says there was this distinguished look on the face of Christians who were being beaten. And the look was not of anguish. It wasn't of dread. It was almost a look of complete peace, as if they were already gone.
1: Mm-hmm.
2: So their bodies were already gone. They were already in another place.
1: Mm-hmm.
2: Faith, that kind of faith, causes me to see beyond what I'm currently going through and know that God has still got me. You need that to exist with him.
0: Now, there are two passages here. I put the first one out. I mean, the second one out before I did the first one. You know, I'm just so
2: yeah.
0: excited about them telling the king no.
2: Right? Yeah.
0: And that's, I mean, come on, that's obvious.
2: That's yeah.
0: I don't think anyone watching would bow to an idol. And that's easy.
1: Sure.
0: I mean, okay, you're going to kill me, you only die once. Yeah. That, unless you're James Bond. You only live once. But you figure, okay, fine, I can die. But the first story, in Daniel 1, was the one that you talked about where they said they gave up the king's food. That's
1: mm-hmm.
0: the more subtle
1: yeah.
0: trick of the devil.
2: Yeah.
1: Yeah.
0: It's like, all right, I'm not going to get you to smoke and do drugs,
2: yeah.
0: but I'll get you to cut back on your prayer time.
2: Yeah, yeah, absolutely. Yeah.
0: So how do we encourage the people to make that seemingly lighter decision to obey the principle of God and not worry so much about, I don't bow to an idol?
1: Yeah, no, you said that you said a word, Bishop. You said obedience. You
0: mm-hmm.
1: said obey. And for us, when it talks about faith, when we talk about faith, they drew a line in the sand in terms of what they would and would not obey.
2: Mm-hmm.
1: And they were going to obey the Lord. When they accepted all of the other things. They accepted the teaching, the training,
2: yeah.
1: the names,
2: yeah.
1: all of those things. But when it came to the king's food, and here's why. Part of it is because eating the king's food meant I was assimilating into their culture.
2: Absolutely.
1: And so they said, no, we aren't going to do that. But here's the other thing that happens. Daniel, he's asking. He says, can we not defile ourselves?
2: Yeah.
1: Even in being obedient to the Lord and rejecting the culture, we don't have
2: yeah.
1: to be belligerent. We don't have to be
0: That's right.
1: boisterous.
2: That's right.
1: We can obey
2: right.
1: the Lord right. in a way that's
2: all,
1: in
2: yes,
1: simple
2: sir.
1: Ways, absolutely.
2: Yes,
1: and so yeah, he drew a line with assimilating.
2: Yeah,
0: that's
2: yeah.
0: hard.
2: To boldness.
0: Hard.
2: That's very hard.
0: It looks so simple when you
2: it
0: read the
2: looks.
0: Bible. It really does. And you know, these become our heroes of faith.
1: Yeah.
0: But how does our faith help us stand up to compromise?
1: Yeah.
0: How can you,
2: yeah.
0: you know, look that person in the eye? Here a good example. You know, you have some people who they are not married, but they want to act like they're married.
2: Yeah.
0: And so they compromise and give themselves
2: sure.
0: over to the flesh.
2: Sure.
0: So we're going to step back and tell them what the scripture says.
2: Yeah.
0: But how do they use their faith to avoid the compromise.
2: Yeah, there will have to be, in order to avoid that, you're going to have to put some boundaries in place.
0: Okay.
2: Right? You're not going to stand in there and go, oh, yeah, the Lord rebukes you when there's a body in front of you. You're not going to really do it. Let's be realistic. So.
0: Right. Well, I walk by faith now. Well, I should be able to do that.
2: Well, by faith, the Bible also says, don't tempt yourself either. Right, don't go beyond measure. In that case, they would have to put boundaries in place. And you got to know yourself. It also takes a degree of faith to understand limitations, what you can and cannot handle. God knows where you are. You know where you are. So you have to exercise some wisdom, put some boundaries in place so that you kind of can forego the whole immorality piece, the sexual immorality piece. But, yeah, you need some boundaries in place. You may have to remove yourself from a situation for a time until you're able to make a decision.
0: So faith helps me set a boundary.
2: Absolutely.
0: So I set the boundary by faith.
2: Yes.
0: And the goal then is to please God.
2: To please God. Yes, sir.
0: So I use faith to set the boundary. And yes. I say, all right, you know what? I'm not going to do that.
2: Yes.
0: Because that's not of God.
2: Absolutely.
0: So let's get down to the nitty gritty. Certain television programs that Christians watch that inflame their passion to push them towards behavior that's not godly.
2: Yeah.
1: Yeah.
0: But yet we don't seem to have the ability to stop bowing to the image.
1: Yeah.
2: Yeah. Yeah.
0: Is it a lack of faith or disobedience?
1: I think it's indiscipline.
2: Yeah.
1: Yeah. I think it's a lack of discipline. Yeah. You know, Pastor Brian said it, that you know yourself. You know where you are. You know what you can handle, can't handle. And when you put yourself in compromising positions, then you find yourself, you know, giving into the fruit of that decision or receiving or walking in the fruit of that decision. And I think it's a lack of discipline when you know this is not good for me.
2: Yeah.
1: And I indulge in it anyway.
2: Yeah.
1: There is a disobedience there because the disobedience is going to lead to something that does not please the Lord.
2: Absolutely.
1: And so it's important for us to understand, like, I need to have discipline. And sometimes discipline is more than not saying no.
2: Yeah.
1: Discipline is saying, I'm not going.
2: I can't even go there.
1: I'm not going to be in that environment.
2: That's exactly
1: right. I'm not turning to X, Y, and Z.
2: Yeah.
1: Better yet, let me get rid of this premium channel, you know, because it's tempting, you know.
0: Some of our listeners and some of our parishioners struggle with that because the flesh and the culture overwhelms your faith knowledge.
2: Absolutely.
0: We know that we shouldn't do certain things, but there is something compelling that pulls us away, and we drop our faith guard.
2: Absolutely.
0: You mentioned Daniel basically asks permission to avoid defiling.
1: Yeah.
0: And I like to think that it was Daniel's faith in the law
2: Absolutely.
0: That said, God doesn't want me to do this.
1: Yeah.
2: Absolutely.
0: So I'm going to ask them if they will allow me to walk in that. And because he wants to do what's right, God gives him favor.
1: I was about to say that. His faith invoked God's favor in his life.
2: Wow. Really
1: Faith
2: is a big deal.
1: Yeah.
2: Faith is a big deal.
0: Yeah, but today faith is get car, get house, get money, get, you know, get that big church, get all this stuff. And, you know, that's all our people are reaching for.
2: More.
0: But not taking in what faith really is. It pleases God.
2: Yeah.
0: To see us live by faith and not by sight.
2: Amazing that the American church says more, more, more. But right now, we do know in this exact moment, the Nigerian Christians are being slaughtered.
0: Yes. For their faith.
2: For their faith. They're not running from it.
0: Their faith in Christ.
2: They're not denying Christ. They are literally doing what we've been talking about. By faith, it takes a lot of faith to see beyond this world with a gun to your head asking you to renounce.
0: I'm going to wax prophetic for a moment.
2: Wow. Mm-hmm. Yes, sir.
0: And I'm not saying God told me.
2: Yeah. Because
0: all prophecy doesn't have to come from God told me. It can come from an analysis of the facts, you know, an observance of the information. But someone is watching us saying, I really want to stop this behavior.
2: Yeah.
1: Yeah.
0: I know it's not right.
2: Yeah.
0: I've seen in Scripture where God has told me not to be this way.
1: Yeah.
0: But I just can't do it.
2: Yeah.
1: Yeah.
0: I lack the ability to do it.
1: Yeah. Yeah.
0: Now, they're sitting in your office, gentlemen.
2: Mm-hmm. Yeah.
0: And you're trying to counsel them to walk by faith and not beat them up for it.
1: Yes.
2: Yeah.
0: Speak to them for a moment or two and encourage them to make the steps of faith so that they can begin to divorce themselves from that deadly habit.
1: I love that, Bishop, because when you look at this text, when you talk about divorcing ourselves, faith causes us to move. And it causes us to move towards the Lord. And if we're going to move, and to put it very practical for those of you who are watching, a very practical step is, what are you moving toward? I need to move towards some accountability. You need to move towards maybe even some therapy or counseling. You need to move towards a more robust rhythm, a spiritual rhythm, prayer, reading the word, worship. Surround yourself with people who are moving in the same direction. Someone you can really lean on and say, hey, listen, I'm having a moment of weakness. Can you pray for me? Can you pray with me? Because I'm really about to blow it. Right. And so I think accountability and some of the other things there will help them, because faith causes us to move.
3: That's really good.
0: So that should really help you. Now, Pastor Brian is going to take you and down that same road, because and be nice. Because these are people coming to you saying, Pastor Brian, I don't want to do this anymore. Maybe I have a genetic problem, or maybe I have, you know, an inability. To obey. You know, from a Pentecostal perspective, we reject the concept that you have an inability to disobey. To obey. But yet, from a clinical perspective, there are people who certain parts of their brain don't allow capitulation.
2: This is true.
0: So now I'm sitting with you, and I don't want to do this anymore. I really don't. Pastor Tim gives me some good things, but now I need a second opinion.
2: So I'm going to give you a remedy that helped me, and it has to do with how you think. And as humans, we're not built, we're built word needy. We need words. I thought it was so fantastic how God gave us words and not signs and all the other things. He said, you need words, because the words you will carry and words build and frame how you do things.

0: Let it divide, and you will overcome and conquer.
1: Well, thank you. Listen, you've just received diagnosis and prognosis from two men of God, and they gave you a prescription that you can take to your private prayer closet.
0: Yes.
1: Pastor Tim says surround yourself with people who are upwardly mobile towards God. Yes. And have accountability. Pastor Brian says saturate your mind with the Word of God. Yes. Apply both of these prescriptions liberally, 3-4 times a day.
0: Yes.
1: It is our desire that you walk in victory, live in victory, so that you will no longer be a person who experiences so much defeat that you've lost your joy. Listen, you see us laughing and joking. That's because we enjoy our God.
0: Yes.
1: We enjoy being with Him, serving Him, loving Him. On my drive up to this studio, I was just rejoicing and saying, God, of all the people you could have chosen, you chose me.
0: Wow.
1: And you gave me the ability to be not only your child, but a representative of your kingdom.
0: Thank you, Jesus.
1: And to carry your message. That is a privilege. And every one of you has that privilege. You are called by God. According to Paul's teachings in Romans chapter 8, you were foreordained, predestined, and elected to live for God. And He chose you. You didn't choose Him.
0: Yes.
1: He chose you. So the more the Word of God you take into your spirit, the stronger you will become. You'll become so strong that the enemy will look at you like you're Hulk Hogan. You'll have the 24-inch pythons where you can just stand up against the devil. You will walk in victory.
0: Yes.
1: You will be a spiritual giant. Like David, you'll confront your Goliath and you'll hit him with the stone. And Christ is that stone.
0: Yes.
1: He's the rock. So you hit the enemy with the stone of your relationship with Jesus, and then you run over and you cut off the enemy's head. Identify your enemy. You're not fighting a literal Philistine giant.
0: Right.
1: But maybe your giant is you watch the wrong television programs. You listen to the wrong music. They stir your passion, and that makes you look for an outlet. We want you to go to the Word of God.
0: Yes.
1: To treat the Word of God with the respect that's due the Word of God.
0: Yes.
1: And we guarantee that you will walk in victory if you obey what our Father tells you to obey. Thanks for joining us today. We know that you will be fruitful as long as you're faithful, and the joy of the Lord will be your strength. Thanks for joining us. We'll see you the next time on The Christian and the Culture.

0: You know, as we come closer to the end of all times, the Spirit of the Lord has let us know that we need to have faith in order to sustain ourselves during turbulent issues in our lives. Many are beginning to fall away from the Word of God. In fact, the Apostle Paul says that one of the signs of the end, there would be a great falling away. This has troubled me over the past few months, and I decided, being led of the Lord, to write a book about living by faith. In order for us to please God, the Bible says, they that come to Him must believe that He is, because without faith, you cannot please the Lord. I want you to buy this book, get it into your library, and begin to read through its principles. I intentionally wrote this book in a non-theological fashion so that you can grab the principles of faith, apply them to your daily life, and grow up in salvation, but also grow up in your faith in the living God. We pray that the words that you read will encourage your heart, cause your mind to be focused on the Word of God, and let our enemy, Satan, know that you will not be defeated because you cannot be destroyed. Thank you for praying for us and standing with us, but make every effort to get this particular book into your library, Living by Faith. I thank you in advance for supporting this ministry and pray that the Lord would ever bless your life and encourage your heart as you live by faith.
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0: trust in God's providence. He was working then. He's working today. 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
1: Did you hear about the pony with a sore throat? 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
2: Can I tell you a cat joke? 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Why couldn't the
1: Why was the basketball court all wet?
3: Why?
1: Because the players kept dribbling all over it.
3: Where do cats go on vacation? New York.

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1: Thank you so much for joining us on for CBN Newswatch on this Friday. It is October 2nd. I'm Ephraim Graham. We're going to begin this half hour in the Middle East, where questions are growing about Iran's possible involvement following that attack aboard a flight bound for Israel and a security incident near a U.S.-operated base in Britain. Meanwhile, the U.S. is moving additional military forces to the Middle East. Our Julie Stahl reports now from Jerusalem.
2: Israel's Prime Minister Benjamin Netanyahu says personal data shows the Fly Dubai co-pilot underwent Islamist radical indoctrination.
3: The Islamist tendencies that radicalization that were found in his background.
2: And the Indian pilot of the Fly Dubai plane told India's Prime Minister Modi he was not going to let other people on board die after he was attacked by the co-pilot.
4: At that moment, I was fighting for my life. When I was on the ground, I realized that the aircraft is going down. And I told myself, this is the last push, Smit. The door is right there. And I was still getting hit, but I opened the door. And everyone else who helped was just as incremental to this effort.
2: President Trump says Iran may be connected to the plane attack. And he says they would face retaliation if Tehran is found responsible.
5: Oh, they'll be hit very hard. Don't worry.
2: The president's warning comes as the USS Theodore Roosevelt aircraft carrier will be sent to the Middle East. In Britain, police arrested a dual UK-Iranian national on suspicion of plotting a terror attack at an airbase run by the U.S. and used for striking Iran. Britain's prime minister says Iran may have been involved.
6: There is indeed a strong indication that Iran played a part.
2: And President Trump was asked how he is dealing with Iran's leaders.
7: Maybe you blow them up. We have to make that decision. We blow them up, make a deal. But the time is coming. It's going to end very soon, one way or the other.
2: Julie Stahl, CBN News, Jerusalem.
1: Our Middle East Bureau Chief Chris Mitchell is joining us now to continue our coverage. So, Chris, how are people in Israel responding to the actions of that pilot?
8: Well, Ephraim, obviously calling him a hero. There was a series of miracles that happened on that flight. The first one, and perhaps the most important, was the fact that he was able to open the cockpit door to allow these Israelis come in to subdue the co-pilot. But if he didn't do that, it's likely that we would be mourning maybe 174 passengers on that plane instead of celebrating a series of miracles. The miracle after he opened the door was they subdued the co-pilot. They were able to, and then one of them actually stepped into the pilot seat, and because of watching some of the air crash documentaries, was able to stabilize the plane and get it out of that nosedive, actually, you know, going down about 17,000 feet in less than 60 seconds. And then you had pilots came on that were on the plane to land the plane. So a whole series of miracles. You know, this is the end of Sukkot today and tomorrow, Ephraim. And then tomorrow is Simchat Torah. This is the joy of the Torah. So many people here are just celebrating a series of miracles that saved the lives of all the people on board, and celebrating not only that, but celebrating the Torah, the law of the Lord, as well as coming to the end of Sukkot, which is celebrating how God delivered the people of Israel for 40 years in the desert. So a lot of celebrations, and certainly seeing that Indian pilot as a hero that saved so many lives.
1: Indeed. Sources tell Fox News Israel could respond if investigators confirm an Iranian link to the co-pilot accused of trying to crash that flight. What are you hearing in Jerusalem?
8: Well, the investigations right now are going to be held in the UAE. The pilot, the co-pilot, has been sent there from Saudi Arabia. That could help the investigators there in the UAE. That's where they came, the flight originated with. That will be, they'll be cooperating with Israeli investigators as well. But so far, there's no direct connection that we know between, you know, Iran and this co-pilot. Obviously, as Prime Minister Netanyahu said, there was radical Islamist indoctrination in his past. And some people are questioning, too, how could he get a knife on board like that? And so I think there'll be changes in the security systems for pilots as well as passengers going forward.
1: Early this week, Prime Minister Benjamin Netanyahu warned Israel's enemies may try to attack leading up to the elections. Do you think the nation needs to be on alert still for something else besides this hijacking attempt?
8: Yeah, absolutely. I think he said that just one day before this attack on the Fly Dubai plane. And I think there's going to be a lot of intense scrutiny right now until the October 27th elections. There could be a variety of ways. There's certainly a number of actors that would want to come against the Jewish state, including Iran, some of its proxies, Palestinian groups, all with a motivation to try to upset the elections, and there could be a variety of ways they do that: cyber attacks, drones, attacks on airlines like we just saw, but certainly, or Israelis abroad. So Israelis and people here in Israel are on high alert for any potential attack, just as Prime Minister Netanyahu said could happen.
1: How did Prime Minister Benjamin Netanyahu describe how the UK rewarded Israel for their help in providing intelligence to the Brits regarding the terrorists caught near the Fearford Air Base?
8: Well, you know, he kind of implied this is how you treat your friends. This is where Israel provides intelligence that helped thwart a terror attack on a British air base. That actually was used by the United States as well. And yet on the same, while they're not actually sanctioning Iran, they're sanctioning Israel. They're just about a week or two ago, the UK announced sanctions on Israel because of what's happening in Judea and Samaria, known as also the West Bank. Prime Minister Netanyahu was kind of maybe not quite amused, but wondering why the UK, after it gets intelligence from Israel, is sanctioning Israel itself, not Iran.
1: Let's turn to Iran again. Treasury Secretary Scott Bessent says Iran did not load a single barrel of crude oil onto tankers in September. What do you think? Operation Economic Outcast, is it going to bring Iran back to the negotiating table?
8: Well, that's certainly the hope of many people here, and also people are making sure that people don't forget the impact it has not only the regime, but this is having a great impact on the people of Iran, putting them, really squeezing them economically as well.
1: We'll let you go. What's ahead on Jerusalem Dateline?
8: Well, a special Jerusalem Dateline today on the City of David. This is the original city that King David established 3,000 years ago. A great special. I think people are really going to enjoy this program.
1: CBN News Middle East Bureau Chief Chris Mitchell, always a pleasure to have you. Thank you for being with us. And you can see the latest from Jerusalem Dateline on the CBN News app or on YouTube. Coming up, in a town where there's no middle school or high school, a small Christian college has one of the best traditions in college basketball. We share this unique story coming up next. Stay with us. You are watching CBN News Watch.

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5: We also had members who fought in the war to fight for the cause of liberty.
6: Making sure that army is staffed and supplied. He's able to identify British intelligence agents and send that information on to Washington. After they've served in the army, they look forward to a government which gives to bigotry no sanction, to persecution no assistance.
7: Washington's words are powerful because they express an idea of a world that's different from the one everybody grew up in.
8: This ideal of religious freedom is going to be part of the government, but is it really meant for everyone?
6: Is this going to be a place where you can be free to say what you want about God

0: Welcome back to CBN Newswatch. Major universities across the nation are seeing big drops in enrollment, yet one small Christian college in the Midwest is experiencing unprecedented growth. School officials say the key to their success is staying true to their faith. John Jessup reports.
1: Tucked away in Indiana's cornfields and country roads, something big is happening at Taylor University. In a town so small there's no high school or middle school, this Christian university is bucking trends and making an international impact. From the Near Space Launch Program, a company started by a Taylor professor and run by a Taylor grad that sends satellites to space, to its now famous Silent Night, a costume-themed hoops tradition.
2: One of the best traditions in college basketball comes from a very small school in northeastern Indiana.
3: Celebrated every holiday season and bringing new meaning to Silent Night.
1: Running for 180 years, Taylor president Michael Lindsay says enrollment has more than doubled since 2021, from 1,700 students to 3,500, while maintaining a 94% retention rate.
4: I think that the Lord has taken a series of providential circumstances at a particular moment and has galvanized energy and excitement for the university.
1: Part of that energy, a $100 million push to revitalize the school and its hometown of Upland, with $95 million raised so far.
4: All of this is really trying to take seriously the admonition in Jeremiah 29, where the faithful Lord said, seek the peace and the prosperity of the place where God has called you. If it prospers, you too will prosper.
5: To give you a sign of the growth here, Taylor University is building a brand new chapel that, when it's done, will hold up to 3,500 people.
1: Senior Dre Caldwell came here because of the school's unapologetic Christian stance.
6: You don't come to Taylor wondering what you're going to get in the classroom. You don't come wondering what you're going to get in the residence halls. What does life look like after classes are over? You don't wonder that. You kind of know what you're going to get, which is really unique. I went to a lot of other schools who they appealed to everybody.
1: Bonded by what's called a life together covenant, student and faculty member alike sign a list of spiritual commitments.
4: We welcome students from a wide variety of Christian traditions, everything from Eastern Orthodox and Roman Catholic to Charismatic and Pentecostal. What we try to do is to build an environment where community worship is one that focuses on the essentials, the centrality of the word, the vibrancy of student-led worship, and to help fix our eyes on Jesus, the author and perfecter of our faith.
1: Lindsay believes that may be the key.
4: We saw this in the Ivy League in recent years, where they just aren't willing to sort of make a clear statement. Those institutions are struggling on the enrollment front. Those of us who've chosen to be clear and compelling, we're thriving.
1: The forecast for higher education nationally has ebbed and flowed, with spring 2026 numbers slightly behind the year before, with many factors including parents still paying off their own loans, who aren't excited about rising tuition costs, the impact of visa restrictions and delays for international students, political divisions on campuses, and a generation seeing little to no value in a college degree. There's also what's being called the demographic cliff.
7: People stopped having children around the Great Recession, as typically happens during economic downturns, but they never started having children again. So the birth rate has never recovered. And if you do the math from 2008, 18 years later is now. And those 18-year-olds who would be going to college as freshmen, we have a lot fewer of them. So that will hit this fall.
1: Education reporter John Marcus says while larger, more well-known Christian universities continue to thrive, rural Christian schools lacking large endowments or wealthy alumni are closing their doors.
7: About 80 nonprofit colleges and universities had closed or merged since 2020, and more than half of them were religiously affiliated.
1: For smaller Christian schools hoping to survive, experts say the answer is a combination of greater business skills, expanding online programs, merging with other colleges, and leaning into the thing that makes them unique. That brings us back to Upland, where students are starting the fall semester with a lot of changes and new experiences, while one thing remains the same, a promise to keep Jesus Christ at the center.
4: I hope 5 years from now, people would say that Taylor is more faithful to the Lord and has more spiritual vitality and energy among its students and its graduates. We take those things really seriously. I also hope that we're in a position of leadership among faith-based universities, helping to show it's possible to be a university that's grounded in Christian convictions and is willing to take courageous stands, even when higher education is waffling on many of the big questions of life.
1: John Jessup, CBN News, Upland, Indiana.
0: Still ahead, P.J. Morton takes a look at his latest project Saturday night, Sunday morning, and he's doing it with us. Stay with us. You're watching CBN Newswatch.
8: I got out of my patrol car, and I slipped.
9: I went from having a promising career as a neuroscientist to having a medical death sentence.
10: We started asking at that point, are there healings in the present day that go beyond what modern medicine can accomplish?
11: So how do you know this wasn't psychosomatic, a misdiagnosis, something that was being missed in that process?
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12: A lot of skeptics will say, well, miracles are impossible. Why? Because they violate the laws of nature. You can't violate the laws of nature.
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1: PJ Moore is a producer, musician, singer, and songwriter. He's also a multi-Grammy award-winning solo artist and a member of the popular band Maroon 5. His latest solo project is called Saturday Night, Sunday Morning. It's an album, it's a memoir, and a museum exhibit.
2: I can sense your apprehension. Don't want to mention how far you're falling.
1: Saturday Night, Sunday Morning. It seems like that's not just the title of an album or memoir. That's your life.
3: Yeah, it kind of is. It's just a title that describes my life at this point. It started as an idea for a name for a documentary. Mm-hmm. That didn't happen. So I just put it to the side and then got offered a book deal. And I mm-hmm. said, well, that's a good title for my book. Still wasn't thinking of anything else. And then I started to think of what I wanted to do next musically. And I said, well, what about a double album with that same name? So it's the gift that keeps giving.
2: What we got is
1: What do you remember most about life Saturday night going into having to be at church Sunday morning and balancing the two?
3: Well, for me, I guess it was where it really sticks out to me is like as a young musician, where I was playing for different groups, you know. And so no matter how late we were in the club, you know, I had to be at church Sunday morning playing for my dad. So that's really, you know, that's the core memory for me.
2: Here you go again, making a way for me. Even when I was too blind, I was too blind to see.
1: Mercy seems to be, at least for now, the one that's hitting. What drove that single? What happened?
3: Yeah, Mercy. I mean, I always knew that it was special, or felt that it was special, and people started to react to it, like, immediately. It's been shooting up the charts.
2: Thinking I knew too much, getting in my own way. Hey. Almost lost my life, but you made no death behave.
3: With this album, I think there are plenty of songs close enough, you know. I mean, that's the Mercy's what we started with, that radio and everything. Mm-hmm. So that's the first. But I think we're gonna stick around for a while with this album and continue to put singles on the radio and stuff. So I can't wait to see what else connects, you know, because it's so many that people are coming back with.
2: For me, unlimited favor, you freely bestow on me.
1: How hard was this project musically? Two discs, two CDs. Yeah. How hard was it?
3: Yeah, it's more music than I've ever done. You know, doing a double album. I mean, two different genres. It was a challenge in a lot of ways. Two different types of challenges. On the gospel side, I think for me, you know, it was just I was trying to go back and forth initially, and I had to really just focus on the gospel album and finish it first.
1: Okay.
3: And it was the first of its kind. You know, even Gospel According to. Or the Daryl Heart of Mind project. I'm not really singing, you know. I'm more producing and writing the songs. For this one, this is my first solo gospel album, you know. So I had to lock in that way. And then on the R&B side, I've written so many R&B songs that was a different type of challenge, where it's like, all right, what can you say that you haven't said before? Mm-hmm. You know, how can you say this differently? And but what I discovered the most is like, oh, these genres and the way they speak to me sonically aren't always that different. You know what I'm saying? It's just what I'm talking about lyrically. And it just showed me that, man, these things have been influenced by each other so much, and they live in me so much, you know. So it's really not separate the way I thought of it. It's more just two sides to one coin.
1: And is the title for the album and the memoir also the title for the museum exhibit?
3: That's right. Yeah, the exhibition. I guess I'm a person who likes to, you know, have things in order, you know. But it is the Saturday Night, Sunday Morning exhibition there in Nashville at the National Museum of African American Music. And it's really just my life. It's my life, like, from my start. I started really early as a teenager in songwriting and gospel music, Men of Standard, then my dad's albums. It just shows that whole thing. NDIRE was my first mainstream thing in college where I was at Morehouse. All the way up to now, it has Maroon 5 stuff. It has awards, has my Grammys, you know, a couple Grammys there. But when I look at all the things that have been accomplished over the years, it's kind of cool to see.

0: 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PJ Morton, by the way, is on tour. 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Your Friday Faithful is coming up next.
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0: The nationwide move of God on college campuses swept through the University of Miami this week. Hundreds of students responded to the gospel message at the event on the campus in Coral Gables, Florida. They came forward to profess faith in Jesus Christ, and some even followed up with baptism. Unite Us founder Tanya Pruitt and her daughter and son-in-law delivered the message. Pruitt later posted, "Miami, we'll be thanking God for last night for a long time." Time now for your Friday Faithful, and today I leave you with this thought on God's faithfulness. Meditate on this for a moment. The God who created and hung the stars in the sky is the same God who breathed life into you. You matter. He's concerned about every care in your heart, and he's waiting to hear from you always. What a God. What a God. Well, that will do it for this edition of CBN News. Remember, you can always find more of our news programs on the CBN News channel. You can find them there at any time. 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We would love to know what you think about the stories you've seen here on the show today. You can email us. That address is newswatch@cbn.com. Or you can reach out and touch us on Facebook, Instagram, and X. We always love hearing from you. Have yourself a fabulous Friday and a wonderful weekend. And please, come on back and join us right here. Same time, same place, come Monday. Goodbye and God bless.
16: Thank you for watching Lighthouse TV. I pray the programs here are helping you grow closer to Jesus. Psalm 34:17 says, "The righteous cry out, and the Lord hears them. He delivers them from all their troubles." One of the things that truly moves my heart is spending time in prayer for you. When you call our prayer line, your requests are brought before the Lord by people who care deeply. We take time to pray, not just once, but regularly. It's an honor to bring your needs to God. And if God has moved in your life, we'd love to hear your story. Your testimony encourages others and gives glory to the one who hears and answers prayer. Isaiah 41:10 says, "Fear not, for I am with you. Be not dismayed, for I am your God." So remember, you are not alone, and we would be honored to pray with you.

In a culture of intense Bible-denying skepticism, Associates for Biblical Research exists to strengthen followers of Jesus by affirming the authority of the Bible. Our archaeological fieldwork and original research form a strong foundation in upholding the reliability of the Scriptures. For students or anyone asking if they can really trust the Bible, please visit our website and partner with us by joining our prayer team or financially supporting this ministry. And thank you for standing with us.

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And support makes a huge difference in a young mom's life. There's so many days that I would not have made it through had it not been for Dr. Stanley. And there would be days I would just sit and listen and put it on repeat. You can get through the hard times if you have a good support system.

The following program contains actual video of real animal emergencies and is suitable for family viewing. Coming next, attempting to save a whale in trouble. 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This is Animal Rescue.

0: Thanks for joining us. I'm Alex Payne. As you know, we travel around the world featuring all types of great animal rescues and showcasing those dedicated individuals helping animals in trouble. Watch.
1: In Mexico's northern Gulf of California, a pair of vessels operated by Sea Shepherd, a marine mammal rescue organization, come across a humpback whale badly entangled in an illegal gill net.
2: We just got a call. They found a net and a whale that's been entangled in the net. It's a humpback, and so we're heading over there now.
1: The nets are used by poachers trying to illegally catch totoba fish, highly prized for their swim bladders, which are sold through organized crime networks to markets in Asia. But the vaquita, a small, critically endangered marine mammal on the verge of extinction, are unintentionally caught in the nets. And so are other creatures, like this whale. With the help of Mexican authorities, the Sea Shepherd's crew starts the rescue operation.
3: What I try to do when she serves guys is to grab that white net.
4: Yeah. That is attached to her.
3: That's good. I'm holding you, Corey.
1: It's a difficult task, but these compassionate individuals will not give up.
3: Now there's a piece of net attached to her nose, and that's what we're trying to get out. So like that, there's no more net, and then we only have the line. All right, there's the whale right here. Oh, that's about, all right. Oh, man, we're almost there. Don't move. Yes, good. Okay, so she's free from the net. There's only the line now. Let this off of your hands.
4: Oh, wow.
3: Okay, we're off the whale.
4: No net.
5: The whale doesn't have any net left on her, so she's free.
3: You heard that? The whale is free!
5: Yay!
6: Gracias. The feeling is hard to describe. It's very profound to let this whale free. About now, what, 4 hours later, after we managed to see the net and the whale being stuck, she's free. So. It's really nice.
5: So this is one of the best moments that we can ever experience, to release a beautiful animal like a humpback whale from a horrible illegal net that has no place under the ocean. And everybody's so happy that we could all work together. The fact that we have this ship, that the Navy let us use this ship, is huge, because with the tender it would have been so hard, almost impossible and very dangerous. So it's great that we're working all together.
1: What a happy ending to a great animal rescue. Sea Shepherd relies on the generous donations of compassionate people to conduct its work.
0: Here now is another great animal rescue story. Watch.
7: Uinta ground squirrels hibernate 9 months of the year on average. They just have 3 months to basically fatten up. They really have to pile up the pounds when they're above ground. They're not a species of concern in any way. They're doing extremely well. You can find them everywhere. So you can really reach large sample sizes very easily. And what we learn from this particular species can then be applied to other species that are also hibernators, but that are not doing so well in this part of the world. Hibernators, I would say, are amongst the most sensitive species around the globe when it comes to changes in climate. Global warming is mostly generated by us, whether we like it or not. If we don't understand the impact that we're having on our ecosystems, then we'll never be able to predict what will happen in the future. You know, what will we be left with? We use peanut butter and rolled oats so they can smell those little bundles of food.
8: Mm-hmm. I'm looking for burrows so that I can set my traps. We try to put the traps just a few centimeters away. And I try to select the burrows that have signs of activity. So if I see some feces there, fresh from the morning, lets me know that there's a squirrel in there.
7: The state of Utah in general has seen warming over the past century. Looking at the impacts of climate change requires long-term data collection. I can't really conclude on the long-term consequences, but I found some historical data from 50 years ago. There was a number of scientists from Utah State University in the 60s and 70s who worked on three different populations of Uinta ground squirrels, and they collected all kinds of useful information. So for me, it was kind of a gold mine. Because I have historical data from 50 years ago, I can draw a comparison and see how things have changed for these Uinta ground squirrels in light of the warming that we've seen over the past 50 years. We are comparing between historical data and contemporary data, their body mass throughout the growing season.
9: 395.
8: Cool, a year.
7: And also survival and reproduction. To estimate survival, we use an approach called capture mark recapture. You mark every individual that you see, and then you come back to the field multiple times, and you keep track of who you are recapturing over time.
8: The pit tag has a number associated to it, and each number is specific to a given individual. And then we inject underneath. And that's it.
7: The three data points that we have collected on Uinta ground squirrels, based on about 600 individuals, seem to indicate that they're fatter today than they used to be 50 years ago. If they're fat for their size, that's probably correlated with a higher chance of surviving. And survival really drives the dynamics of the overall population. So when individuals survive better and longer, you see an increase in abundance. Now that seems like a benefit of climate change on this particular species, right? Climate change can affect certain species negatively. It can affect certain species positively. Species interact, so it can affect, you know, the whole food chain in ways that are really hard to predict.
0: We'll have more of Animal Rescue right after this brief break.
10: I am going to do something right now that is going to just go, what? We're going to give you all of our best wrinkle-fighting products in one system.
11: Ellen DeGeneres has a skincare line, and I just found out about this.
12: I was suffering with dryness, dullness, and that dreaded turkey neck. 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
11: Three things I'm really noticing. 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
11: Tighter, tighter, tighter.
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10: Is that good? 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
0: Our next story is another example of individuals helping animals in trouble. In Central California, you'll find the Ojai Raptor Center, a special bird rehabilitation sanctuary that has helped thousands of birds for many years.
9: The goal at the center is to rehabilitate and release back into the wild, and we take in over 1,000 animals a year. 65% get released back to the wild. Okay, so I'm gonna get out our education ambassador, Hanson. He's a turkey vulture, and he's also an imprint. We received him from the Louisville, Kentucky Raptor Center. He was found in an abandoned building, and the woman had him for 2 weeks, and he was a little white, tiny, fluffy chick, and he was very cute, but she didn't know where to take him. Vultures imprint very fast. As you can see, the vultures here are community-oriented, so they live in a large community of vultures, and they imprint quickly on their community, so Handsome imprinted on people, and therefore he's non-releasable. He's socially, mentally, thinks he's part of our community. This is Sasquatch. She's 19, had multiple breaks when we got her from poor diet and bad caging. It took me 5 weeks to even get her to stand. We built a separate harness for her, did physical therapy 5 times a day to get her to stand. And she can stand now, but she can't fly. This is Handsome, and he's an imprinted vulture. He came from Kentucky. And so he's very familiar with people and very calm around people. That's what imprints do, because they think we're their community. And this is one of the few birds that actually has a sense of smell. The most birds, it's a myth if you touch them that the mother won't take care of them. That's something that's been going around for many, many years. Most birds do not have a sense of smell. So vultures are one of the few. They actually need to be able to smell. They can smell up to 2 miles away because they eat carrion. So they are looking constantly for food out there in the wild. So they communicate by the way they fly. They start circling when they found something that they think the rest of their community can eat, and they share. That's why their colonies stay so healthy, similar to a lion's pride, where the lions will kill something and all the lions feed. Vultures do the same thing. Once they find something dead, they will start circling in the air to tell the rest of the colony that they found something, and pretty soon you'll have 1, 2, 5, 20, 30 vultures circling to go in to eat. And he's very good with kids. He's very community oriented, so he likes to go out and do presentations and teach. He also is one of our rock steady birds in a program. He will stand on a perch all day at a community event and draw a lot of attention, though he does challenge most of my volunteers, and he'll jump at them. He's like a 2-year-old. Vultures have a little bit higher intellect than most of the other birds of prey, so they remember things. They have a similar intellect as an African gray parrot, so they really remember if you do something wrong to them. These are two more of our education ambassadors. We try and house birds together if possible, just so they have some community and have, you know, they're a little more enrichment in their life than being solo. Two owls together versus one owl in one cage. So in this cage we have Spooky, our barred owl, and Flame, our short-eared owl. Spooky is a barred owl, B-A-R-R-E-D, not barn, and barred owls are not native to California. He's one of our few non-natives. We received him from another center in Oregon. He had a broken wing, so he was not releasable. Barred owls originated in the East Coast. They're a very aggressive owl. They migrated all the way across the northern upper United States, down into Washington, Oregon, and they are now into the northern part of California. So this is a short-eared owl. Their Latin name's Flamio Osseo, and his name is Flame. This owl is very threatened in California due to loss of habitat. I mentioned before that most of these birds adapt to living with human beings. This one does not. So he was also hit by a car. He had a broken wing. You can see the right wing kind of hangs down a little bit. And they nest in grasslands. They need high grass in order to be successful. And they nest in agricultural areas where there's tall grass or hay being grown. Therefore, when the grass gets cut down, they lose their nest sites. This is a bird that you will not see commonly. We've only had 4 in for rehabilitation in the 20 years I've been doing it. And this is the only one that we have had that survived. They normally come in with broken wings hit by a car, so a lot of times we can't save them. We were able to release one last year. When raptors reach their adult plumage, we can't tell their age. We can usually tell their age up to about 3 years of age. After that, they have their adult plumage and we can't age them anymore. So this bird here was already an adult plumage, so he's at least 11 years old. And he could be older. Lifespan would probably be about 20 years in captivity. And we're hoping that he was young when we got him. And you can see owls have feathers all the way down to the tips of their talons. It helps with their silent flight. All owls have a facial disc, so they're different. You can see Flames is different than Spookies versus different than the great horned owls, different than the barn owls. But it's all to funnel sound into their ears, which is their most useful sense of how they hunt. Because they are silent flyers and they hunt at night, they need to be able to hear very well. So Spooky is strictly nocturnal, whereas some of the owls are crepuscular or diurnal that hunt during the day. But this is a nocturnal hunter, so he's going to be hunting small mammals, small birds. The barred owls particularly like to eat crawdads and frogs and little fish in streams, so they actually will go into streams and fish. So I'm just going to put Spooky back on his perch, let him go. He's going to go himself. Oh, he's not going on the perch. Okay. We network with centers all over the United States in order to place animals that can't be released so that they can be education animals at zoos, scientific study areas, parks, other wildlife rehabilitation centers that have the correct permits. So we try and get these birds into programs, with West Nile virus being a very big killer in the East Coast a few years ago. A lot of the zoos lost a lot of their native raptors, so we've been able to place a lot of raptors into zoo facilities to repopulate their lost birds. And we ship via Delta Cargo or Alaska Cargo, and we basically fly birds all over the United States. I know we're making a difference. The reason is we have data to support what we do via banding birds. We band all of our raptors on release and get return data from the bird banding laboratory. And when we see the children that we've taught in public school educations or any outreach education give up their birthday parties in order to feed a bird, that does it for me. That's proof that we're making a difference.
1: The Ojai Raptor Center is a nonprofit organization and relies on the goodwill and donations of the public to operate.
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22: 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I've been camping since I was 5 years old.
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22: You know what? I'll bet you $5.
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23: Mm-hmm.
24: To put out a campfire, drown with water, stir, drown again, then make sure the fire is out cold by feeling with the back of your hand.
23: Wait, really?
24: I'll take the $5.
25: Ooh, Tracy, look. She's going for the bin.
26: Oh, my. Look at her scoot.
25: Thank you.
26: Hey, Stacy. What do you think he's doing with that bottle?
25: Oh, no. He's going to throw it in the trash. I can't look.
26: Wait. He's putting it in his bag to recycle later.
25: Way to go, Mr. Brown Shoes.
26: Hey, up here.
25: Can you see us? I could watch humans all day long.
26: We are, and we do.
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0: As a dad, every day is a challenge.
1: To make sure that the time that I have, I spend with them.
0: It doesn't matter how tired you are, you have to
1: try to teach them.
0: When they learn something new, and you can just see in their faces, it's such an incredible moment. It's those moments that are my favorite.
2: Dear parents, it's time for a pop quiz. What's the best kind of play for kids? Play that makes us think? Or helps us pretend? Or teaches us rules? Or to be creative? Actually, every kind of play is important because different kinds of play give us different kinds of skills. Help us mix up the ways we play. Okay, class dismissed. Now go play.
3: Of course, there aren't any spots. A few minutes won't hurt anybody. Whatever the

0: I'm Rob Stewart in the heart of Philadelphia. We're taking you to a big city school right down the street where the focus is on farming. We're going to show you inner city kids who are shaping the future of agriculture.
1: Philadelphia, the birthplace of America, the city of brotherly love. But right in the middle of one of the largest cities in the country is a high school whose students have a heart for the heartland. You see, when these teens leave their classrooms and books, it's all about cow pens and brooms. That's daily life at W.B. Saul High School, a farm school, so to speak, with one of the largest FFA chapters in the country. Students spend half the day in class, and for the other half, it's all ag.
0: So, Daryl, this is no joke. I mean, this is serious hard work.
2: Yeah, it is. It's pretty tough to do this every day, so.
0: Every day?
2: Every day. We come out here, feed the cows, get the sauce cleaned and everything like that.
0: So you really are living life on the farm?
2: Basically, yeah.
0: At school?
2: At school.
0: How does that make you feel?
2: It makes me feel that I'm very privileged to go to the school because they give you a lot of opportunities that I wouldn't, if I went to another school like my local school, I wouldn't get.
1: Daryl Blakey is one of 550 inner city students who choose to spend their high school years learning about agriculture. This school has inspired his dreams.
2: Go to college and run cross country in college and then graduate and have a farm one day.
0: Have a farm?
2: Yeah.
0: Has this helped you want to have a farm?
2: Yeah, FFA and the school and 4-H has helped me know my future and what I want.
3: Come on, walk on.
1: Niasia Santiago is willing to spend 3 hours a day getting to and from school for the ag opportunities at Saul.
3: This school opened my eyes to what I want to do for the rest of my life. Before, I didn't know what I wanted to do. I just had no clue. And then I came here, and it just opened my eyes to it. And I was like, that's what I'm going to do.
4: When these kids come to school today, you have a hard time getting them out of here at the end of the day. And it's quite an experience, you know, that they learn that their food just doesn't come from the supermarket. It comes from, you know, away from here.
1: This school is about all aspects of ag. Students learn about greenhouses, even landscape design, and a year-long course in food processing.
5: You remember we take that little fillet off here?
1: Life lessons are learned here in more ways than one. Today, the students are preparing a steer for an inner-city homeless shelter.
5: Remember what I said about protein and how hard it is for them to get protein?
6: The interesting thing about this whole program is to watch them grow from beginning to end. They first come back here and see a hindquarter or a chuck of beef. Oh my gosh, and now it's, okay, now what are we going to make out of it? So it goes from, we love to do everything at Saul from farm to table.
1: Saul is stiff competition. More than 800 students apply each year, and less than 200 are accepted. And incoming freshmen must give up a chunk of their summer to prepare.
0: Kids today, all day long, have told me that this place has changed their life.
7: I think that they learn responsibility because it doesn't matter really which side they're on, whether it's the animal side or the horse side, they're responsible for caring for something, and they get to see the fruits of their labor.
1: For Principal Wendy Shapiro, the impact of agriculture is as life-changing as academics.
7: You know what? You take kids out of the inner city and you watch them come here. It's exciting, and I just think it just shows the world that kids in Philadelphia can do anything they put their minds to do. And I'm watching many of them be very successful.
1: For Niasia,
3: I wouldn't want to go to any other high school than this.
1: And for Daryl, that success is learned from lessons of the land.
0: So has this school helped you fall in love with farming?
2: Yeah,

0: can actually say that at school. Yeah.
1: That you've fallen in love with farming.
0: Fallen in love with farming at this school. Yeah.
1: Well, good for you.
0: Thank you.
2: There are more than 7,400 FFA chapters in the U.S., Puerto Rico, and the U.S. Virgin Islands, both in rural and urban areas. And those blue jackets worn by FFA members made their national appearance in 1933, 5 years after the organization was founded.
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13: Changing consumer tastes have opened new opportunities for producers in the U.S. Foods that are lower in fat and cholesterol, or foods that have simply become more popular with diners. Add shrimp to that list. And here in Maryland, those tiny crustaceans are part of a unique aquaculture operation. The small town of Hurlock, Maryland looks much more like a farming community than a seafood center. But open the doors on these nondescript warehouses and you quickly discover an indoor ocean tailored to harvesting seafood that's much in demand.
14: I just want to make sure that the level's good for these shrimp.
15: From an aquaculture perspective, there's been a lot of research and development over the last decade or so, helping to bring some of these more present-day innovations to shrimp aquaculture.
13: Scott Fritz and friends, Guy Furman and Andrew Hanslick, started Marvesta Shrimp Farms in 2002. They had lots of enthusiasm but little experience with aquaculture.
14: This is probably the farthest thing from what I thought I'd ever be doing. I was a business major, and my track was to go to New York along with Scott.
15: Initially, I thought it was a crazy idea. Shrimp, you know, I didn't know much about shrimp. We were off doing the financial world, New York, Wall Street. I didn't know anything about shrimp. I knew that I liked them and they tasted good.
14: If you could just get that to me.
13: A college research project showed the three partners that domestic production held a real opportunity.
15: We also import 90% of our shrimp here in the United States from overseas. Domestically, there's very little production.
13: Without a blueprint to follow, the three carved out an original business plan and began designing their shrimp farming operation.
16: But hold in the water in case we don't get the amount we need.
13: As with many farming operations, it was trial and error at first. Baby shrimp from Florida were placed in tanks that held 500,000 gallons of water. But getting the science correct was a challenge, and results were not always good. Smaller, shallow tanks proved more successful, and production increased.
14: We have about how many more bags?
15: From an environmental standpoint, what we could do on 5 acres takes the rest of the world almost 300 to 400 acres to do. So instead of having a 50,000-acre facility on the coast of South America, we could essentially develop a system that we could put in the middle of farm country and produce the same quality product.
16: Should we raise the water level a little bit?
13: Marvesta's indoor facilities allow shrimp to be harvested more often.
15: From the fact that they're hand-harvested, the value that we provide, the creativity from the culinary standpoint with a fresh sashimi-grade product is almost limitless.
13: The operation also allows their shrimp to be shipped very fresh.
14: We're able to get shrimp out of the water and to consumers within 4 hours of them actually coming out of the water, which is amazing. I mean, that can't be done anywhere else in the world.
15: We remain very close with our chefs.
17: Yeah,
15: you know, we can pull out any of our cell phones and on speed dial have some of the best chefs in America.
13: Marvesta's plans for the future include more tanks, increasing production tenfold, a farming expansion very different from their start.
14: From where we were at the beginning of this to where we are now, it's a long way. And the sense of accomplishment that you feel is, it makes you feel real good.
2: Shrimp in the wild or farm-raised come in different colors, brown, white, pink, even tiger-striped, and there are a lot of them. Worldwide, you can find more than 300 species of the tasty crustacean.
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6: As we've learned in sharing stories with you about American agriculture, farmers are adaptable. They change their production to meet the needs of their crops and their farms. And for some farmers in Oregon, that means taking an old-school approach to working the land.
7: When it comes time to get a crop in the field, most farmers can be found hitching up some mechanized machinery to begin their spring planting. But not everyone is turning to a tractor these days.
8: Watch your slack in that right line and just idle him down. Slower speed, remember, pump together.
7: But these farmers are taking the art of growing crops back to its roots, learning how to drive and plow with draft horses.
9: For me, that relationship with the animal, while you're getting real work done, just the combination is, it's kind of indescribable.
7: 29-year-old Zoe Bradbury has a master's degree in food systems. She uses horses to work the land on her organic farming operation in Southwest Oregon.
9: I think one of the constant challenges that's every day is how I communicate with my horses and how I relate to them. And, Doc's really instilled in me the need to be the boss, and to do so in a way that's really gentle and loving, but firm and effective.
8: A little more life. This hand looks tense. Loosen up and relax.
7: Okay. Doc is Montana veterinarian Doug Doc Hamill.
8: If you're tense, he'll be tense.
7: He doesn't claim to be a horse whisperer. Instead, he uses a method called gentle horsemanship, where people are taught to understand the horse's logic instead of trying to impose their own.
8: It's really an art, and we're working with a living animal with a brain and a personality. And so working horses is not for somebody that's not patient and not willing to take the time to work things out with that animal in a way that keeps everybody comfortable and happy and so forth. You've got to lighten up with your right line except when you need it.
7: Never a farmer himself, the 65-year-old vet learned his techniques from growers who were farming the land before the advent of tractors.
8: I was able to find old-timer mentors that were kind enough to take me under their wing and show me their skills and share their mastery of what is really an art with them.
7: The horse sense in this class comes from two Belgians named Tom and Jerry, along with a third draft horse named Hank. Together with farm owner Walt Bernard, Doc instructs the students on plowing a field in what might now be considered green technology.
8: Go just a little shorter rather than just a little longer, because we hardly ever end up getting them too tight. We often end up having them too loose.
7: Normally, the good doctor holds court near his home office in Montana, but the rising interest in small and sustainable produce farming in the Northwest has brought him to Oregon, where even non-farmers are taking his courses.
10: I'm going to get hurt a little bit to the right when I start up.
7: Growers Dan and Maya Gee believe the doctor's methods have both personal and societal benefits.
9: Because you need to think of an animal's needs as well as your needs, and then it's a connection with the land, and I feel it actually makes a full circle on a deeper level of joy.
11: And you can also use the manures from the animals. We're using our chicken manure, our pig manure, our horse manure for our fertilizers.
7: Zoe Bradbury agrees.
12: I love knowing that if push came to shove, I could grow food with my team of horses, and it's a solar-powered system. 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They can regenerate themselves, and every time I clean out the barn, I know it's fertility for my field. So
7: Doc Hamill doesn't believe draft horses will replace tractors, but he sees these classes as an opportunity to deliver traditional, time-honored, and successful farming methods to future generations.
13: In the 1920s, there were some 26 million horses used in farm production in the United States. That quickly declined in the middle of the 20th century as tractors took over the field duties. That caused a change in crops as well. Since farmers no longer needed to plant oats for horse feed, millions of acres were converted to corn and soybeans.
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19: Did you hear about the pony with a sore throat? He was a little horse.
20: Can I tell you a cat joke? Just kidding. Why couldn't the
19: Why was the basketball court all wet?
20: Why?
19: Because the players kept dribbling all over it.
20: Where'd the cats go on vacation? New York.

0: If you love them enough to drive an hour to cheer them on as they get beat 11 to nothing in the rain, then surely you'll check nhtsa.gov/the right seat to make sure they're correctly buckled in the back seat.
1: Throw that ball, Diane. Woo! You got this.
2: I'm Akiba Howard. You often hear us talk about food for your table. Well, in these farm fields of eastern Nebraska, agricultural efforts are also used to feed the creative soul on this one-of-a-kind art farm.
0: There are images and sounds we usually associate with life in the heartland. But there are also images and sounds that make some places unique.
3: Here's space, do what you want, and you don't have to worry about someone looking over your shoulder that you are doing this. You can experiment, and I encourage experimentation.
0: Welcome to the Art Farm. Created in 1993, this artistic enclave sits on half of Ed Dady's farm a couple hours west of Omaha. Ed's nephew works the production side of this land, growing corn and soybeans. And while that farm work goes on, visiting artists spend their time appreciating the rhythms of rural life.
3: That's sort of typical of the way artists work around here. It's like long periods of thought, you know, trying to go through the process. So it's a reason why I sort of like recommend they come for 2 months, because it takes 1 month to get through all the other stuff. There they work.
0: On this late spring morning, a poet and two painters have immersed themselves in the farm's creative atmosphere.
4: On the website, Art Farm seemed like kind of strange and adventurous, like not like your average residency.
0: 29-year-old Rebecca Johnson is an impressionist artist from Asheville, North Carolina. The Art Farm gives her a window on a world that's different from her usual environment.
4: There's something just strange and amazing about walking down a dirt road and just being able to see for miles and knowing that, like, you can walk and walk all day and you'll be on that same dirt road and it'll still pretty much look the same.
0: 24-year-old Amy DiPlacido traveled 1,600 miles from Middleton, Massachusetts. She found the pace of the farm fueled her passion for linear art.
5: I think it really slows you down here. I think that's really important to learn too, especially coming from the city and just knowing, like, you know, that hustle and bustle, like, it doesn't really matter.
0: The geography also inspired her artwork of straight lines.
5: And seeing those lines of cornfields and soybean, and you can see right down and everything's placed in a grid. So I'm very inspired by these man-made, like, geographical lines on the landscape.
6: Sycamore. Lone mare under the arced limb. Here, a list of yellow things.
0: For poet Meredith Clark of Seattle, the Art Farm offered a new look at her view of writing.
7: I think it's been actually a real life-changing experience in a lot of ways. Learning an awful lot about the way that I work. You know, I think a lot of people make the mistake sometimes of coming to a residency and assuming that they're going to churn something out.
0: She also had to learn the process of printing her poetry, the old-fashioned way.
7: This has probably taken me about an hour and a half or 2 hours, and it's just 6 lines of type.
0: The Art Farm has welcomed artists from 10 different countries. Space is limited to fewer than 24 residencies a year, and in exchange for room and board, the artisans help work the farm. A current project is restoring old barns, which see duty as studios and living quarters. On this day, an old bathtub became a spa of sorts.
5: It gets hot here during the day, so we're going to fill it up when we need to cool off. Jump in the tub, go back to our studio and work. We're already doing that with the hose occasionally, but this will be better.
0: The landscape has become a repository of artwork completed by previous residents. Carol and Bernard Smith say they make the pilgrimage from Indiana on a regular basis to see what's new.
8: I remember when Ed first started this, it was like, how is he going to get people to come here? But it just never stops. I mean, it just seems like every year he's got more and more and more, and it's wonderful.
0: Perhaps it's the liberation of open space. Perhaps it's the serenity to be found here. Ed and the artist will tell you, it's inspiration without encumbrance.
3: It's the experience that you can try something, you can experiment, not worry about failing.
2: And that's going to do it for us this time. Thanks for traveling the country with us on this edition of America's Heartland.

0: Time to put your toys away. It's bedtime.
1: Just a little longer.
0: 5 more minutes.
2: Boy, are you ready to go?
3: Almost finished, Mom.
0: 5 more minutes.
4: 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James.
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0: Well, you said you wanted to get into stocks.
1: This is not what I meant.
0: You have to be specific. Stock can mean a lot of different things.
1: Okay, yeah, hilarious. I get the joke. I meant stocks as in stock market. I want to get into the stock market. Now, where are the keys?
0: Oh, keys.

0: brought to you by the stock market. Buy low, sell high, get a piece of the pie.
1: The word for the day is stock.
2: Chicken stock?
1: No, not that kind of stock. You buy this kind of stock in the supermarket, but you buy the company that makes it in the stock market. When a company sells stocks, it allows people to share in the business. You're investing in a company when you buy shares of stocks. You can buy stocks. I can buy stocks. Kids, adults, anyone. And if the stock goes up in value, you make a profit. Of course, it can also go down in value. You can buy a single share of stock, or you can buy stock in lots of companies. It's called a portfolio. It all happens in the stock market.
2: You take this pretty seriously.
1: Well, if you have a healthy stock market, you have a healthy economy. That's important.
2: You know what else is healthy? Chicken stock?
3: I'm Ione. I'm the baby billionaire, and I hope that you can be one too.
4: When it comes to buying stock, invest wisely. I actually started learning how to invest when I was 7. I actually bought my first stock at about 9. 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
4: My basic investment strategy is to recognize cool trends that I see people engaging in. 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Hey, BizKid, invest a little money now so you can have a lot of money later.
7: 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Well, next to love.
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21: 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Students have a hypothetical $100,000 to invest. They research companies and have begun investing in stocks of their choice. And the next day, they can see, okay, how has the stock performed?
18: So I started with $100,000 in my account, and now my total equity is $100,789.06. I've made a little under $800 in about 4 months. 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
23: Delicious.
18: Purchase Krispy Kreme because it's a company that I actually like going to myself. Melissa's doing really well in it, but we bought the stocks at a different time. Remember to buy low and sell high. I'm still in the negative with Krispy Kreme. I bought Dell around Christmas time because I figured a lot of people would be getting new computers for Christmas, and so it would go up. It went up like maybe $5 a share, and I made a lot of money off that.
23: The one that's really hurting me right now is McDonald's. I'm hoping that they'll go up.
19: Whether you're on the basketball court or the trading floor, it comes down to strategy.
21: I've helped them minimize their risk and realizing that if they had all their eggs in one basket, then it would be easy to lose the $100,000. And the importance of diversification is exactly that reason.
23: I kind of bought a lot of shares in some companies. I have 500 in Red Robin, but they're not doing so well right now.
21: Well, there is a little bit of competitiveness amongst students.
18: These are rankings in the class. For example, I'm number 41, and Carrie is down here at number 47.
23: She's beating me, but maybe I'll be beating her next week.
18: It's kind of fun to like go back and look at how we're doing every day, because the stock market changes a lot, and some days we'll be up and some days that we'll be down.
23: When it comes to buying stocks,
18: remember to buy low and sell high.
23: Buy low and sell high.
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0: Meals on Wheels gives me a chance to be totally selfless. More than the food itself, a lot of seniors don't have family. So just to have someone to talk to, just to say, hey, how was your day? That means so much more than a meal could ever mean. We have to look outside of ourselves to be that lifeline to other people. It's worth it.
1: Number one, obviously, is safety. We definitely call 811 to find out if there are any buried lines, fiber optic, whether it be telephone or pipeline or anything. Don't take a chance. Don't think you know and say, well, I don't remember anything being put in there. Call 811 and make sure that that's identified, that there isn't something there before you make that crossing. Because in the end, we want everybody going home.
2: There are so many rewards in life. You coming into our home was one of the greatest rewards we could have ever had.
3: You know, it took 20 years, and I got my third child, who was 17 at the time.
4: It's so cool to watch the adult that you've become, and you really have done as much for us as you think we've done for you.

0: What would you give for a child you loved to make their wish come true? To help them fight a critical illness? Just imagine what you'd do. Every single one of us can make the stars align, because when we come together, hope and joy will shine.
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2: We're the Red Hawk Fund. 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
4: That seems pretty high to me,
5: yeah,
4: to have that much debt in your company.
6: So the Red Hawk Fund is the team of student managers who oversee right now $300,000 of our school's endowment money.
7: So an endowment fund is basically a pool of the school's money.
6: We invest that money for the purposes of the school so it can be used later on.
7: And it's a place where that money can grow.
6: I think we were a lot more nervous when we started out. We were really afraid of making a mistake.
8: Yeah, this is actual money. Like, this does, we do need to follow this benchmark because it could be taken away from us.
7: So we use indexes like the Dow Jones, NASDAQ, and the S&P 500 to keep an eye on what's happening in the overall market.
9: If we wanted to, we could zoom into the U.S. stock market. And right here, it breaks it down into all the different sectors. That you can see oil and gas, or financials, or technology. And here's all the companies that make up that sector.
10: And if we wanted, we could go ahead and go research that company.
8: If the market is doing well, we need to do well too.
11: I'm confident that we'll be able to stay above 300,000 from now on.
2: Hey, BizKid.
12: A good portfolio
7: balances risk
11: and reward.
7: If you put all your money into one stock, you could lose everything.
4: We managed to sell the stock right around this part right here, and we got really lucky because this is a very volatile stock when it's so dependent on the news. In October, the price fell from $50 down to $35. I mean, this is pretty much just a straight down drop in the stock price.
6: Fundamental way that we think about risk and reward in the fund is that usually as you take on more risk, then the only reason you would do that is you're expecting to get more reward out of a company.
7: So we split our money up. It's called diversification, and it's one way of managing that risk versus reward. When we're buying a stock, that stock can't make up more than 5% of our total portfolio. If one stock does horribly, we don't want it to be a terrible year for us.
6: That's why we spend as much time for each company that we do researching. So all of us have to do research on a company, build a report, send it out to the others, read them, and then talk about it.
13: Definitely, like, traditional, like, safe havens tend to be kind of like gold. U.S. bonds can also be a safe investment.
7: Nike's been one of our strongest performers. You can see it shot up all the way to $92.
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7: I think it's one we should keep a close eye on.
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7: Diversification.
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16: Hey, Bobo, do trees tell each other stories?
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16: Can birds draw pictures?
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5: Look!
19: At first glance, the stock listings in the financial section of your newspaper may seem hard to figure out. But if you can read the sports page, then this should be a breeze.
20: Ah, found it.
19: This is an example of a stock listing you can find in any financial paper. Starting on the left, the first two columns show the most and the least you could have paid for that stock over the previous year.
20: What stock?
19: That's the third column, the stock's company's name. Column 4 are the initials the company goes by in the stock listings or the stock ticker.
20: Rite Aid is RAD, right?
19: Exactly. And the other columns represent how much trading the stock had been doing and if it's paying dividends, which is a little extra money at the end of a profitable year.
20: All that in this little space?
19: Well, there's even more. The last column shows whether or not the stock made or lost money today.
20: You're right. This is just like the sports page. A quick glance, and I can see exactly how my team's doing.
19: Right. And your team is your investment. And with the information you're getting in the financial pages, TV, or the internet, you're the one who figures out how to make the play.
20: Just keep your eyes on the goal.
19: And make sure you don't fumble.
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21: So that's the price you bought it at, the price you sold it, and that's your profit. And also, it's very portable, so you can save and invest wherever you are. So I saw a competition funded by the New York Stock Exchange to invent something to help kids learn to save and invest. I didn't know if I was gonna win. I think there were over 2,000 applicants. I was really excited when I learned that I had won the contest, so that's how I made Oinkosaurus. I was given this at the New York Stock Exchange after I rung the closing bell as a memento. Well, you know, when you think of saving, you think of pigs, so. My logo, and you have the piggy bank. That's where the oink came in. The twin umbrellas stand for save for a rainy day. Oinkers should save for a rainy day. In real life, I invest real money into my stock portfolio. I've bought Google, Apple, Microsoft. I bought a lot of Apple. I just sold it recently. I actually bought Apple when it was at 134. Now it's at 330 something. Yeah. I really like investing in companies because, you know, you can make some money off of it, but you can also be supporting a company that you really like. 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They treat their people well, give them fair wages, as well as making some profit. 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
1: Right on. If you're the kind of person who needs information on how your stocks or the market is doing,
3: just turn on one of the financial channels.
1: They all display this information in kind of the same way. It looks something like this. Now, up at the top, you have where the indexes are displayed. So the S&P 500, the NASDAQ, and the Dow Jones.
3: Looking at all this, you can tell how the market is doing at any given time.
1: Right next to that shows how many points it's either up or down.
3: The green and red triangles are a really easy, simple way to tell if the market is up or down.
1: At the bottom of the screen, you see how individual stocks are doing.
3: This is the company's name, and this is its ticker symbol.
1: Now, K is an abbreviation for 1,000, so in this case, 200,000 shares were traded. Right next to that, it tells you the price it was traded at. So today, it was traded at $16.25.
3: And here's the amount that it's gone up or down since yesterday's closing price. So in this case, 11 cents. It's easy to tell if the stock is going up or going down. Green means it's going up.
1: And red is going down.
3: And if you don't see the stock that you're looking for, don't despair. It should scroll by again.
1: Hey, I've got stock in that company. Hold, wait!
9: I'm Jeff. I'm a painter. And I'm also a stock market investor. We assume that I was born with an F, but nobody really knows. Neurofibromatosis is a genetic disorder, can cause a tumor, and I have one sitting on my optic nerve. My tumor's name was Claude. He was my little nemesis. Once I got to sixth grade, I started chemotherapy. I started painting for something fun to do during chemotherapy and radiation. My first real commission when I got paid was at age 13, but my eye doctor asked me to do a canvas for the charity that she supports the most, and that's how I really started to do canvases and painting. So overall, I've painted 668 canvases. I've donated over $200,000 to charity. Everything down here currently is a commission of some sort, and that is what allows me to buy my stocks. Why I bought stock when I was 14 and started my IRA when I was 14. I think it is important for every kid to have some sort of mentor before they buy stocks.

0: here. For kids that are investing in the stock market of any age, my advice is buy what you believe in and what you understand.
1: I don't have to see my stocks to know that they're earning me cash.
2: Well, we've taken stock of stocks.
3: Study the market
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7: Speaking of getting out...
8: Oh, right, the key.
9: Now, what would you like for Christmas?
10: A Barbie head.
9: A Barbie head? Absolutely, that sounds great. I want one, too.
8: The NASDAQ.
11: I am a bullfighter.
12: And a very good one, I'm sure. But here in the stock market, bears and bulls are just terms we use as shorthand.
13: Sorry we took so long.
11: We expect you to run with the bears.
13: No, I am a bull runner. I am afraid of the bears.
14: Howdy. There are some pesky bears around hereabouts.
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This is Dragonfly TV Nano, and I'm Eric. Every time I jump up, the force that brings me back down is gravity. Otherwise, each bounce would send me flying. Without gravity, a lot of fun things wouldn't work the same way. But what if I were smaller?

0: who is a great climber. And he uses Nano every time he climbs. Sounds mysterious, right? Well, sit tight, because Jennifer and Nushin are after his secret. Go, buddy, go.
1: I'm Jennifer, and this is Nushin. We love to climb rocks, but we're not the only ones up here.
2: Lizards love climbing, too, and they're really good at it.
1: We're gonna go try to find some.
3: We headed to the Lawrence Hall of Science, where they've got lots of lizards and other cool stuff.
2: Cool, the Nano Zone.
3: You are 5'3".
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3: At the Lawrence Hall of Science, we can get our hands on real live lizards. We need to take a closer look to figure out how they can climb so well.
4: Hi.
5: I'm Nushin.
4: I'm Alondra. Do you guys like to check out some lizards?
1: Yeah.
6: Check this out.
4: We have leopard geckos and a Euromastix.
2: Ooh, cool.
4: They're crested geckos. This is a bearded dragon.
1: We were looking for some lizards at our favorite climbing rocks, but couldn't find any today.
2: Can you tell us if any of these lizards are good climbers?
4: You can test them and find out.
7: 1, 2, 3, 4.
8: This is just a test.
1: Let's make a chart of which lizards are the best climbers.
2: Yeah.
3: Well, what do we need on the chart?
1: Well, 1 can be for what kind of lizard they are. 2 can be for what kind of feet they have. And 3 can be how well they climb. Can we test the desert iguana first?
4: Sure. Let me show you how to hold it. You just want to pick it up very gently and support its entire body, okay?
6: Nice. Real nice.
2: Let's put this little guy in our test tank and see how well he can climb.
1: Yeah.
3: I think he likes the rock better.
1: Yeah.
9: It was fun to hang around, but I really must be going.
3: Like he's dancing.
1: He's not...
9: Let me out of here.
3: He's not sticking too well to the glass. Don't think he's a great climber.
2: So, Jen, what do his feet look like?
10: He has pretty long toes, and his nails are pretty sharp at the end of it.
2: I've got the crested gecko.
3: Cool, put him in.
2: He's sticking to it. He's got his really sticky feet.
10: His feet kind of look like they have lines on them, and he has really short claws.
11: Feelings never lie. Why are you so shy?
1: The gargoyle gecko.
12: Looks like he sticks pretty well.
3: This guy can climb right up the glass.
1: Oh, look, he's climbing the log.
3: This guy's a good climber.
13: Yeah.
1: This is the fat tail.
12: And look how small his little hands are.
3: They're really, really tiny, and they're not webbed at all.
12: He's slow.
1: Not a climber.
14: You got inside my head.
15: I'm very busy. Please, go away.
1: We ranked our lizards and put pictures of the worst climbers at the bottom and the best climbers at the top. So the desert iguana could climb on rocks, but not the glass. The fat-tailed gecko is not a climber. The crested gecko sticks really well. The gargoyle gecko also sticks and climbs.
3: The two best climbers are both geckos.
2: Maybe it has something to do with their feet.
3: Yeah.
1: Hey, Alondra, our experiments show that the geckos were the best climbers.
3: Is there anything special about geckos?
4: Yeah, it involves forces on the nanoscale. You should check out the Gecko Tech exhibit.
1: Cool, let's go.
2: Hey, let's look over here.
3: This is making the gecko move.
2: So awesome.
1: The exhibit showed us why some geckos are such good climbers.
2: By peeling toe hairs starting from one end of each toe, geckos gradually reduce their strong clinging force.
1: We just learned a bunch of cool stuff, but we want to know more about the nano hairs on gecko feet.
4: You should visit Bob Poole at UC Berkeley.
2: Okay, thanks.
0: So, Nushin and Jennifer just found out that millions of microscopic hairs, or setae, on gecko feet make them sticky, but not sticky like glue. The force that holds the gecko toe hairs to the wall is not that strong. But there is power in numbers, which means sticky wins out over gravity. In fact, geckos can hang upside down on polished glass by a single toe. Now that sounds hard.
16: Okay, you special.

0: effects guys are really funny. Ha ha.
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10: Today's nano challenge is, if a gecko could use every one of its setae, or tiny hairs, on all 4 feet, how much weight could it hold and still stay stuck to the ceiling? Could it hold a teddy bear, B, a watermelon, C, a 10-year-old, or D, a giant panda? I want you to think seriously hard about this. And I'll be back with a clue later on. Now, back to Jennifer and Nushin and Bob's Crested Geckos.
11: I like lizards and geckos because they're just so cool, and I think they're really cute, so.
12: I'm not scared of them at all. You can, you know, put a bunch on me, and I'll be like, okay. I'll be like, yeah. Geckos rule!
13: Mom just sent us to see Bob Full at UC Berkeley.
14: Hi, I'm Nisha. Nice to meet you.
15: So we work on geckos. One of them is running on the ground, and one of them is running up a wall. The question is, how do they do it? What they do is they use bizarre toes. Let's look at the toes more carefully to see how they stick. So they have these leaf-like structures. We can zoom in on them. And what you see is they look like this.
16: It looks like a rug.
15: Doesn't it? It's really strange. And then we can zoom in and look at the individual hairs. And then we can even zoom in further and look at the tips of the hairs. We find the secret of how they're sticky. And that is they have the worst case of split ends possible. About 100 to 1,000 split ends.
16: Wow.
15: And they're really small. They're nano-sized, and a gecko has about a billion of those nano-sized tips. What I'd like to do today is take you downstairs and show you on some real live geckos. Here's one of our subjects. This is a crested gecko. We're going to put the gecko on glass, and we're going to use the high-speed camera that can capture up to 1,000 pictures in 1 second. There he goes. Okay, recorded. There's the animal's toes.
16: So how do their feet stick and unstick so quickly?
15: It does it in milliseconds, in thousandths of a second, and it kind of uses its toes like a party favor. Like a New Year's when you blow it out, it uncurls, and then it peels up, but it does it really quickly.
11: So how come when I walk, I pick up my heels first, but they go toes first?
15: Well, they have these sticky hairs, and what they need to do is to change the angle of the hair so they peel off. And they do that with their toes, and they curl them back like that, but that allows them to peel off and run up a wall or a tree really fast.
11: Bob introduced us to Ron Fearing, who has developed a special kind of tape that mimics the nano hairs in gecko feet.
16: So we've been taking the knowledge that Bob's generated from studying the geckos, and we've been building a synthetic gecko tape. Why don't you feel it? Tell me what you feel.
11: It's pretty soft.
16: It's soft, but does it feel sticky?
11: No.
16: So one of the interesting things is it's not sticky unless you actually apply it to a surface and pull it.
11: So how does your gecko tape differ from regular tape?
16: This is a 1,000 times scale model. If I press into the surface, the fibers just kind of press off, so it's not sticky at all. But if I slide it like this, what happens?
11: It bends.
16: It bends, and now the fibers have a lot of contact, and so we actually get adhesion.
11: Cool, where can we get some gecko tape?
16: Well, it's not in stores yet, but I've made you some gecko tape.
11: Oh, cool, thanks.
16: You're welcome.
12: Come on, Nushin, let's go back to the rocks and show those lizards our gecko tape.
11: This gecko tape is some cool stuff. Imagine the possibilities.
13: Yeah, if we had it all over our hands, we could walk straight up the rocks.

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3: Nature's inventions are endless. Now, you'd think that sticky gecko feet would get dirty fast. But guess what? Gecko feet are self-cleaning. But that's a story for another time. Next up, we'll meet Jason, who deals with the world of sticky and shaky when he designs nano-sized cars. For example, does a nano car stick so much that it can't move? Or does it shake a lot when you drive it? Check this out.
4: Let's go! Hi, I'm Jason, and I'm a nano car engineer. Now, the cars that I make are about a billion times smaller than this one. That means that I take tiny molecules and I make them into cars at the nanoscale. These nanomachines, they actually have pieces that behave a lot like a regular car would. This is actually a toy model of a nano car. So just like a real car, it has four wheels, axles, and a middle chassis portion. When we put it on the surface, the nano car actually rolls along just like a real car. The way I put my nano cars together is with chemistry. But unlike big cars that are put together with nuts and bolts, I put my nano cars together by doing chemical reactions. So the reason that I work on nano cars is because hopefully one day we'll be able to make nano machines. What we're trying to learn is how we can control single molecules to get them to perform a certain function. So we're at the very low levels and very fundamental research right now. Maybe one day there can even be nano machines that you can put in your body so that when you're sick, it can help get you better. There are more nano cars in this little bottle than there have ever been real cars on the roads ever. Believe it or not, there are actually 1 billion nanocars in this bottle. Oh no, I think I just created the world's worst traffic jam ever. This is our glove box. We can put all the chemicals that we need together and run the reaction inside the box. It's really nice being able to have friends in the lab that you can share ideas with, and you have those friends to pick you up and tell you, hey, try again, and eventually it will all work out. My wife and I have been married for about 3.5 years now. Thankfully, she also shares some of the passions that I do, like working out and play Rock Band and Guitar Hero.

0: Jason has a pretty cool job. And who knows, maybe someday there will be nano video games where players move real nanoparticles around. Nano Sims, anyone?
1: All right, Zoomer, you ready to go?
0: What's that toothpaste smell?
1: You're right, Zoomer. This is a mint leaf. And those veins right there bring sap up into the leaf. And you see those hairs? They help the leaf hold on to its water. And what is with all these bubbles?
0: Well, those are where the mint smell comes from. Whenever a bubble breaks, ah, minty fresh. Let's zoom in a little closer.
1: Whoa!
0: You remember sticky, bumpy, shaky? Well, it is really bumpy here on the leaf's surface. Even though to us, it looks and feels pretty smooth. Now let's zoom a little closer, shall we?
1: Yee-haw!
0: Now we're magnified 8,000 times. And inside here, we find the chlorophyll, which makes the leaf green.
1: It's stored in those egg shapes right there.
0: But let's zoom in even closer.
1: Wow! It looks like a cave painting down here at the nanoscale.
0: See those striped bands? They are 1 nanometer wide. And this is the heart of the operation, where carbon dioxide is converted into oxygen.
1: Oh, I know, Zoomer. You can't go past the nano size.
0: Let's get on out of here.
1: Yeah! Watch out behind!
2: 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To help them fight a critical illness? Just imagine what you'd do. Every single one of us can make the stars align, because when we come together, hope and joy will shine.
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1: I don't think it's this leaf.

0: My name is Jasmine, and I'm a volunteer here at the Botanical Gardens.
1: And I'm Melinda. I help her out sometimes.
0: One of my jobs here is to water plants.
2: All living plants require water.
0: And I've noticed that not all leaves react to water the same way.
1: Hey, Jess, come check this one out.
3: Hey, what's up?
1: Ooh, purple leaves. You are so cute. Hey, look at this one. The water beads up on it.
0: I've noticed not all leaves are like that. Some of them just soak water right up.
1: Excuse me?
0: Yeah.
1: Can you tell us what plants these are and why the water beads up like that?
0: They're nasturtiums.
3: Wait, what?
0: They're nasturtiums.
3: Oh, nasturtiums.
0: We were curious about why some leaves caused water to bead up and some didn't. And we knew just the place to go to find the answer.
3: Hey, where's everyone going?
0: At the Exploratorium, you get to answer your science questions on your own. These are the plants that we saw in the park.
4: They're nasturtiums.
0: Nasturtiums?
4: Oh, right. Water
0: are like waterproof, you know? It's completely dry, not wet at all. It's not limp or anything, like those salads that are overdosed with salad dressing.
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0: A photo of the leaf showed that it's covered with tiny, tiny hairs, like the hairs on our skin.
4: They bead up in little circles, but not nearly as much as the plants.
1: 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That's why they act different.
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8: Nasturtium hairs are a good reminder of just how bumpy things can be on the nanoscale. 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Check out this African beetle. The bumps on the beetle's back actually snatch water out of the bone-dry desert air. The water runs off these bumps down onto water-repellent channels and straight into the beetle's mouth. Pretty handy system, right?
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8: So, did the gecko challenge stump you? It's time for the answer. If a gecko could use every single one of its tiny, sticky hairs, or setae, how much weight could it hold? One more time. A, a teddy bear. B, a watermelon. C, a 10-year-old. Or D, a giant panda. If you guess D, you're right.
10: It's all of the above.
8: I'm getting to that. Using all of its more than 6 million setae or hairs, a gecko could support anything up to around 250 pounds. That's 2,000 times its own weight. But for the record, a gecko only uses a small fraction of its setae, so don't plan on taking a ride on one anytime soon. Now, if only people could climb walls like geckos, maybe someday nanotechnology will make it happen. See you next time on another nano-sized edition of DFTV.

0: 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Their impact? Immeasurable. Their sacrifices? Too many to count. So to all the mentors in our lives who helped us get to right here and now, thank you.
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0: It's time to think big. Today, inventors Calvin and Adelina lead teams and compete to create the best invention in an Invent-Off challenge. Their inventions will be judged, and the winner will get this. The super cool Genius Cup. The competition takes place in the Think Tank, a space filled with awesome inventing materials. And just to make it interesting, the materials are top secret until the Invent-Off begins. So let's get started. Here are our team leaders.
1: Hi, my name's Calvin, and I'm an inventor.
2: Hey, I'm Adelina, and I'm an inventor.
3: I'm a good team leader because I enjoy working with people and I can communicate my ideas well.
4: I think that I'm a good team leader because I like working with people and I'm very determined and motivated all the time.
3: I'm really competitive and I'll do anything it takes to win.
4: I think that I'm very, very competitive and I never settle for less than my best.
0: Wow, Calvin and Adelina are serious about winning. Let's check out what they'll have to invent.
2: Invent a radical recycler that can be set up in a hall at your school. The recycler must reward kids in a fun way every time they use it. You have 3 hours to complete this challenge. Good luck. Oh, Calvin, I think you're in trouble.
1: That's what you think.
2: Are you ready?
1: Yep.
2: Okay.
0: Inventing a recycler awesome enough to win the Genius Cup is a major task. But don't worry, Calvin and Adelina will have help. Let's meet the rest of the players. Here's Adelina's team.
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0: Adelina and Calvin have been picked as Think Big team leaders because they're two of the best young inventors in North America. So let's take a look at the impressive inventions that got them the top spot. First up, with an invention that makes water out of air, and no, it's not a magic spell, here's Calvin.
1: This is my dew collector. My invention takes water from the air, traps it along the metal edges, and collects it in a cup. And bam, clean water to drink. Have you ever noticed how when you go outside in the morning, the grass is all wet and your family's car is too? That water's called dew.
0: Dew is water that exists in the air as an invisible gas. At night, when it gets cold, it turns to liquid. These water droplets are dew. Ah!
1: The reason I invented the dew collector is that 2 billion people in the world don't have clean, drinkable water. There's tons of water in the atmosphere. This is atmosphere.
3: In the Earth's atmosphere, there are millions of gallons of water. Even in deserts, there is a lot of water in the air.
1: Wow! So I figure if we could collect that water, we'd be able to give clean water to anyone who needs it.
3: I think my dew collector could really help in third world countries.
0: And to make his dew collector inexpensive, Calvin made it out of a cheap metal called aluminum. But why the crazy spirally pyramid shape, Calvin?
1: You may notice that it has a lot of sides winding around. The reason for that is more sides, more dew. How this dew collector works is, when at the right temperature, water in the air, which is a gas, comes into contact with one of these metal surfaces, it turns into a liquid, and gradually, it'll trickle down into the cup at the bottom. And the best part about this is, it uses no energy, so it's great for the environment.
3: The biggest benefit of this water is that it's pure, and it's completely clean and safe to drink.
0: Amazing! Calvin's idea is refreshing and cool, but does he have what it takes to win the Genius Cup? And now, with the computer that makes school a snap for autistic kids, here's Adelina.
2: My invention is the audio-video adjuster.
4: My invention is a computerized system that slows down speech and sounds for autistic kids in the classroom.
2: Autism is a disorder in the brain that affects how kids understand things.
4: I used to help out a teacher in a classroom with autistic kids, and I saw how the kids had difficulty understanding speech and sounds.
2: And so I wondered if there was something I could invent to slow down what autistic kids hear. And the result is the audio-video adjuster.
4: My invention captures sounds, slows them down, and sends them to one or more computers.
10: All a teacher has to do is set up a camera in the classroom and roll on the lesson.
2: This device over here, which was provided to me, can capture the teacher speaking in front of a classroom, and it can pre-process it by applying different plugins, and then it could send it in real time to one or more computers in a classroom. This is a video showing somebody speaking at normal speed.
11: There are neuron systems which have been hypothesized to be at the core of the condition.
2: An autistic kid needs this information to be slowed down.
10: A kid can slow the video down as much as they need to.
2: This is how it would sound like.
12: Children, there is a need for developing strategies to help
2: autistic kids understand this better.
10: Adelina's research proves kids that use her invention have an easier time understanding words.
4: My invention could help autistic kids to learn in the classroom much, much more easily.
0: I guess we'll never stop finding new and amazing uses for computers. Good job, Adelina.
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0: And now it's time for the Invent-Off Challenge. The team that brings it wins the Genius Cup. Here's another look at what our teams must invent.
2: Invent a radical recycler that can be set up in a hall at your school. You have 3 hours to complete this challenge.
0: The teams will compete side by side, but in secret. This wall is here to make sure there's no peeking.
4: Going into the Invent-Off, I was feeling very nervous and very excited at the same time.
3: I wasn't sure if I'd be able to build it with the materials they'd provide in the time given.
10: Start the clock.
5: What we're going to do is we're going to see what materials we actually have, okay? All right. So let's put them on the ground here.
10: Remember, our teams are seeing their invention materials for the first time.
6: Oh, we could use this, too, for something.
5: By laying all the materials on the floor, I saw exactly what I had to work with.
3: Okay, guys, what I want to do first is design on the board. So, so we had the design about the three containers. How do you think we get this to move? That's the only thing.
5: What I'm thinking of is something that would look like this, but let's say these are the holes through which we put the material. If we're doing cans, then we make the hole in the shape of a can. And then for paper, we make like a paper thing and make the material hit a little tiny ball, right? And then that ball would be sent through one of those tubes.
10: After coming up with a design for the recycler, the team starts working on the reward system.
5: So what happens is you have a bottle, you put it through this, right?
22: Yeah.
5: So then you have like a marble, and then what happens is you go through here, and then eventually goes,
22: well,
5: and then
22: it'll be like,
5: eventually it'll
22: don't be like
5: fall the other way.
3: What we could do is we could use containers like this, and it would be fairly simple. It would just separate, then we could drop it into the one we need.
23: That could work. Right now, we still haven't got a clear plan.
10: Adelina and her teammates start building the outside part of their invention. Look out, Orange Team!
5: So we almost have the idea. We're putting all the boards together, and we're working as a team.
24: Could we get it on just to see how it looks?
10: And on the other side, ideas are taking shape.
3: What happens is you take the recycling, put it in a little part at the top, and what this thing can do, it can slide back and forth over the containers labeled plastic, paper, and glass to sort the recycling.
23: I'm kind of concerned about how long we took to come up with an idea, but hopefully we'll catch up.
3: Okay, we've got a lot of stuff to choose from. We could use these foam boards, as I was saying, to make
23: the
3: outside
23: blue.
3: The blue things for the top. What's this?
10: Calvin and Justin record the message that will reward kids for recycling.
23: Thank you for recycling.
25: Thank you for recycling.
23: Oh no, my voice is so high.
3: Should we start building the outside of it, do you think?
23: Sure.
5: Isaac had

0: the clouds at the bottom.
1: Okay, you do that side, and I keep holding it.
0: And maybe we can, like, I don't know, maybe we have to tie this tighter or something.
2: We're an hour into the competition, and the purple team is going strong. The orange team finally has a plan, but has a lot of catching up to do. Adelina lays out the plan for her recycler's reward system.
0: That consists of spinning a wheel and an arrow pointing to a number, and then the kid going to the prize that the number indicates. You have to first finish putting this here. Then we need to tape these, and on these we're going to put the rewards.
2: But Carlina's not so sure.
0: Perfect.
1: It's good.
0: What? Perfect. I like the idea, but I just think that, like, the design is a little bit, like, it's not my style.
1: Okay, don't lose it. Don't lose it now. Come on. We could do a good job.
0: I try to encourage her to not lose hope.
3: 1 hour left. We really have to move.
0: Okay.
3: Can we put it on the table? I'm just really hoping that we'll be able to finish putting this together in time.
2: So the team doubles up. Alexandra and Justin decorate while Calvin builds.
3: Wait, let's do the decorating later. I need help with this part.
2: Calvin has given up the sliding sorter and is working on a simpler paddle design.
3: So we're just going to have one that sort of rotates instead of slides, so, and it'll be a bigger one, and it might be a little easier.
4: Now you stay.
0: Your hanger fell again.
3: Let's just leave the decorating for later.
1: Let's do the presents. Let's do the little rewards.
2: And, on the other side, the reward system has slowed the purple team down.
1: What I need is either 27 of these, or you could even use some of these. And then...
5: put a ribbon on it.
0: Yeah, we should put a ribbon on it.
1: Try your best to go as fast as possible.
0: I think we're relatively okay. It depends how fast they are.
1: And they kind of stay, so... Okay, awesome.
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10: I'm Stan Gorenz. I retired as a major general in the United States Air Force.
11: I'm Frank Gorenz. I retired as a general. We were lower middle class immigrant children from the South Side. I guarantee you there are people who grew up with us that looked at both of us and go, how did that happen? I know how it happens. Training, education, hard work and performance, and boom, you're off to the races.
10: Never give up.
11: That's right. The American dream is alive and well.
12: Hi, I'm Smokey Bear, and I made an assistant to help you out, because only you can prevent wildfires.
13: Hey, Assistant Smokey Bear, call me Papa Bear, because I'm grilling up dinner. Do you get it?
14: Yes, good job.
13: So, what should I do with all these coals?
14: Don't just toss them out. Put them in a metal container, because those embers can start a wildfire.
13: I understand. The stakes are high.
14: Ha, ha, ha, ha.
13: See, Smokey thinks I'm funny.
15: The right to play on any playing field, you have earned it. The right to hold a job, you have earned it. The right to study in any school, you have earned it. The days of separation and segregation are over.
16: Hey, let's check out this park.

0: wow, that's really cool.
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2: Hey, Bobo, do trees tell each other stories?
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4: Hey, why don't we go find out? 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
2: Do clouds take naps?
3: I couldn't tell you.
2: Dad, do stars visit their friends?
5: Look!

0: There's only a half hour left in the competition, and there's lots of work left to do. The orange team has focused on the recycling system, but hasn't done much on the reward system. The purple team has come up with a bold reward system, but hasn't really worked on the recycling system. Will the teams finish in time?
1: We've half an hour left.
2: We really have to stay focused.
1: You just hold this?
3: Yeah.
1: Right here, just...
0: With time running out, the orange team tests the paddle.
4: Yes.
1: Perfect.
4: Carlina, mm-hmm. Could you help me tie this here?
0: The purple team puts the pieces of their sorter together.
4: All right, guys, we need to tape this on. And we should. It makes it look pretty.
5: But there's no space.
4: Careful, keep holding it. Never let go.
5: Oh no, we still need labels.
1: Oh, paper plastic. Justin, I need your help. Emergency.
0: Yikes, it's down to the wire for both teams.
4: No. This is not supposed to go over there. I really don't think this will stay. We need hot glue gun. 5 feet over there.
0: Time's up.
6: Yeah,
4: I feel a little bit nervous, but I think that my team can really bring it.
1: Yeah! I really want to win the Genius Cup. I just love the thrill of victory.
5: Good job.
1: Awesome.
0: Calvin and Adelina are feeling confident, but anybody could win this. So let's judge these rocking recyclers. Bring on the judge.
7: My name is Ahmad, and I'm a mechanical engineer, which means I design all different sorts of machines. Teams, I'm Ahmad, and I'll be your judge today. Orange team, reveal your invention. Purple team, reveal your invention. Orange team, what's your invention called?
1: We call it the Recycle Cloud.
7: How does it work?
1: So the invention consists of this platform that tilts back and forth to put the recycling in either plastic or metal container for collecting. So what happens is you take what you want to recycle and you open this part up, you put it in, and then for metal you would go like that. And if it were plastic...
7: And what's going on with the decorations?
1: We were designing it to make it look sort of like a cloud with a rainbow.
7: And how does your speaker work?
1: What you do is you have it like this and you press this button.
8: Thank you for recycling and have a good day.
7: Thank you. Purple team, what's your invention called?
9: Our invention is called Underwater Rainbow.
7: Can you explain how it works?
9: Sure. So when a kid would approach our invention, they would first have to think of the material that they have in their hands. So they would have to decide if it goes into paper, plastic, or glass. And then it's a little game, so then they would have to shoot the material through the hole over here. And basically the waste would collect separately into bins in the back of our invention. After that, they will have to play a little game that we created. Carlina, would you like to explain how the game works?
3: You would spin one of these, either if it would go into paper, plastic, or glass. And if you would put something in plastic, you would spin it. And let's just say it lands on 4. So you look on one of these boards, and you find plastic 4. Right here, you would grab it, and, you know, you would get your own prize. So basically, that's, like, the whole thing that would attract kids, because, like, they like prizes and they like, you know, games, and it would encourage them to start recycling.
7: Can you explain why you decorated it this way?
9: It's very colorful and seems very bright and very happy, and that's how we want to have a hallway in the school feel like.
7: Thank you, Purple Team. Both teams have built awesome inventions. It's going to be a difficult decision, so I'll take some time to think about it.
10: My biggest fear in the middle of my addiction was that I would never be able to get over it and that my kids wouldn't have a father. I started thinking, you know what? This isn't my story. For the longest time, fear held me back from ultimately being who I wanted to. I had to become a better man to be a better father. It's important to me that my kids are empowered and truly believe that if they can think it, they can do it.
6: Closed captioning sponsored in part by...
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13: Dear parents, did you know science says to mix up how we play? Because creating pretend worlds isn't the same as playing outside. Or making a masterpiece. Or playing with a team. Different kinds of play give us different kinds of skills. Help us mix up the ways we play. Trust me, it's not rocket science or anything.
0: Ahmad is back with his decision.
7: Teams, that was a difficult decision. Team Orange, what I liked most about your design was how simple and effective your recycling system was. What I would have liked to see more was maybe an option for paper recycling and maybe a better reward system. Purple Team, your invention is really well presented and really well thought out. I am a little bit worried that the reward system might be a little bit confusing. Teams, I've made my decision. The winner is... Orange Team. The thing that impressed me the most about the invention of the Orange Team was the sorting system. It was almost automated. And it certainly seemed to be the right way to go. Congratulations. I now present you with the Genius Cup.
14: Yes! Yeah!
9: I felt a little bit disappointed, but I think I gained a lot from this experience, so it didn't feel like losing at all.
1: It just felt so awesome that we'd actually won after the 3 hours of building, and it was really exciting.
0: Way to go, Orange Team. Congratulations to both teams on their awesome work. Remember, amazing things happen when you think big.
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8: Hey Alex, where have you been?
9: I had tutoring today. Before you say anything, I know that you're shocked that I need tutoring. But guys, really, I'm struggling on these ratios and fractions.
8: Alex, it's okay. We all need help sometimes. Getting tutoring is nothing to be ashamed of.
10: Right. The only reason I haven't had to go to tutoring is because I have older brothers. They've already learned all the stuff. If I get stuck on something, I just start asking for help, and someone in my house probably knows the answer.
9: All I know is that I have to bring up my math grade if I want to keep playing on the baseball team. I got a warning saying that I would be ineligible if I didn't get my math grade better.
10: And sorry to hear that. And you're struggling with ratios?
9: Yeah, I just don't get the concept at all. And the word problems are even harder for me. My brain was just not made for math.
10: Oh, come on, Alex. If you can play baseball, your brain can handle this math. You get the rules of baseball, right?
9: Do I get baseball? Oh, yes, I do. If I could, I could live, eat, and breathe baseball. Ask me anything about the rules. I am confident that I can give you the answer.

0: third, and home plate. So, if you hit a triple, how far around the bases would you be?
1: 3/4 of the way around.
0: See, you're already catching on. But I think you better keep that tutor, just in case. I don't want you to miss any games, because not everything can be related to baseball. But sometimes, you just have to relate things to real life. That's why I checked out this book from the library.
1: Huh? What are you talking about now, Keegan?
0: Well, I'm trying to figure out what kind of dog I want. The more I learn, the more I know.
2: That's awesome, Keegan. Did your grandma finally say you could have one?
0: Not exactly yet, but I've really been working hard, and I'm confident that she's gonna let me pretty soon.
2: And when you do, can I still hop train?
0: Of course. I want you to help as long as you're still willing.
1: I wish I could be as confident in math as you are with Danny's ability to train dogs.
3: Don't worry, Alex. You'll get it. I think the key is to find the right source to be confident in. Keegan has seen Danny's ability to succeed, so he has confidence she will do a good job.
2: Right. And probably your tutor's pretty good, or they wouldn't have the job. I would say to have confidence that your tutor would teach you in a way that you can learn.
0: And then, once you're up to the plate after you brought your math grade up, you can stand there confident that you will...
3: Confident that you will strike out.
1: You mean confident that I'm going to hit the longest home run in the history of the school.
2: Yeah, that's it. Hey guys, it's time for beach club to start. Come on.

0: I don't know, Jason. Are you sure?
1: Am I sure? Do I look like a man who's unsure of anything? Come on. You gotta trust me on this one.
0: I want to, but...
1: To be continued. Hey, kids. What's happening? Come on in.
0: Hey, Alex. Danny.
1: Hey, Mel. Keegan. Did you get your pooch yet?
2: Not yet, but I feel like I will soon.
1: That's the way to think. Be positive, man.
0: Oh, I can't wait to see pictures when you finally get that puppy, Keegan. Promise you're gonna bring some in?
2: Promise.
3: He will. And if he does it, Danny probably will, because she's going to come and train the dog.
4: Then she's going to come to my house to train my brothers!
0: Your brothers?
4: Yeah! I figured if she has success with Keegan's puppy, surely she'll be able to train my brothers on how to put the toilet seat down when they're done.
1: Okay, let's get started, shall we? Our character word for the day is confidence. What do you think confidence is?
3: Confidence is how I feel when I step up to the plate in baseball. It's like I'm prepared. I know what I'm doing, and I'm ready for the pitch.
0: So you firmly believe in your abilities, right?
3: For sure.
1: Okay, but there's another component to confidence. Alex, let's say your team is down in the bottom of the ninth. There are two outs and bases are loaded, and you're up to bat. Is your team confident that you're going to hit it?
3: Ashley, I'm not so sure, really.
0: You see, confidence is a feeling of trust or assurance or certainty. Having confidence in someone means that you trust what they're going to say and you trust them to keep their promises.
1: That's right. And it's hard to have confidence in someone based on words alone. Seeing words combined with action increases confidence and trust in that person. So if in the past, Alex has come through with a game-winning hit, then his team will be confident that he can do it again because he has a track record of doing what he's supposed to do. His past action increases his team's confidence in him.
0: And God has one of those track records like Jason is talking about. When difficult times come, we can build our confidence in God by looking to his word for reassurance. We can read God's promises and trust him to keep them.
3: My mom taught me this little song when I was little. I don't remember the tune, but it was something like, "All the stories in the book are mine, every chapter, every verse, every line." Is that what you're saying? We can count on God and be confident he will do what he says because he always does?
1: Exactly. The combination of God's word and action are the firm foundation in confidence in God. And when we face difficult times, we can build our confidence in God by looking to his word for reassurance.
2: Well, for me, it's hard to have confidence in people.
5: Why is that, Keegan?
2: Well, people...

0: just always seem to let me down. They promise things, but in the end, I just end up disappointed.
1: Keegan, the cool thing about God is that he always does what he says. People will fail us because they're human. But the more you get to know God and his character, the more you will understand him and will have confidence in him. Especially as we read the Bible and see how he always comes through time and time again.
2: Hi everyone, Miss Jennifer here. You guessed it, it's time for our memory link. I hope you have your Bible. I have mine. Our Bible verse for today is found in the Old Testament book of Isaiah. Isaiah chapter 41, verse 10a. Remember, the A means we are going to memorize just the first part of the verse. Let's read it together. Isaiah 41, 10a. Fear not, for I am with you. I will strengthen you. Yes, I will help you. Isaiah 41, 10a. Remember, our character word this week is confidence. We know God is a person of his word, and if he says he will do something, we can have confidence to know that he will do it. Often, the very first Christians were afraid. Many people didn't believe the true things they said about Jesus. They would have to hide for their own safety. Some were put in jail, and many were even killed for sharing the good news about Jesus. Many of them remembered God's promises they had learned from Scripture, and this verse is one of those promises. Imagine if you were one of the first believers in Jesus and you were afraid for your life. How would this verse give you confidence? Like those believers, you too can have confidence in God when you face difficult times because he is always with you. Let's read it one more time together before we send it back to Jason and Jordan and the Clubhouse Kids. Isaiah 41:10a. Fear not, for I am with you. I will strengthen you. Yes, I will help you. Isaiah 41:10a. Great job, everyone. Now, go have some confidence as you learn this verse.
1: Thank you, Miss Jennifer. Hey, kids, today we're going to memorize the memory link verse by playing a good old game of act out. We're going to memorize the verse, but we're also going to act out. Now, let's say the verse together. Ready?
3: Isaiah 41:10a. Fear not, for I am with you. I will strengthen you. Yes, I will help you. Isaiah 41:10a.
4: Okay, let's get started. The first part is fear not. Who can show me their best scared face? Oh, that's good.
1: Pretty good. All right, here we go. Ready? Isaiah 41:10a.
3: Fear not, for I am with you.
1: Got it?
4: Okay, let's add the next part. Isaiah 41:10a.
3: Fear not, for I am with you. I will strengthen you.
1: All right, so after strengthen you, we're almost there. Let's add the next one. Ready?
3: Isaiah 41:10a. Fear not, for I

0: Hey, kids, Pastor Mark here. I was just reading in my kids' beach club Bible. Today's story is incredible, filled with danger, suspense, and an almost unbelievable twist at the very end. I bet you want to hear about it, huh? Well, you can find it in the book of Acts, chapter 12, verses 5 through 19. Acts is the fifth book of the New Testament. Let's name the four Gospels together. Okay, ready? Matthew, Mark, Luke, and John. And the fifth book is Acts. One way to remember what the book of Acts is all about is that it tells the stories of the actions of the first believers. If you have your kids' Beach Club Bible, you can find it on pages 1201 to 1202. All righty, let's dive into the story. The people who followed Jesus were in a difficult situation. They wanted to spread the good news that Jesus was the Savior of the world who rose from the dead. But the religious leaders and the king didn't want to hear it. They tried to silence the disciples by stoning them, driving them out of town, and putting them in prison. Peter the fisherman was one of them who was thrown in jail. Acts chapter 12, verse 5 tells us that the believers were constantly praying for Peter. They were confident that God would help Peter. And God did that very thing. Late one night, while Peter was sleeping and chained between two guards, an angel appeared and a bright light filled the prison cell. The angel had to give Peter a kind of punch in his side to wake him up. Peter must have been a sound sleeper, huh? The angel said, "Quick, get up." And just like that, the chains fell off of Peter's wrists. Oh, it gets better. The angel then told Peter, "Get dressed and follow me." Peter thought he was dreaming, but he obeyed. He and the angel walked safely past two guard posts and made it outside. When they approached a big iron gate, the gate mysteriously opened without anyone touching it. Then the angel disappeared. That's when Peter realized that he wasn't having a dream. This was really happening. He found his way to Mary's house, where he knew that his fellow believers were praying for his release. When he arrived, he knocked at the door, and a young girl named Rhoda asked, "Who is it?" When Peter identified himself, Rhoda got so excited that she ran back to her fellow believers to tell them the good news, leaving Peter standing at the door. Even though the believers were praying for Peter's release, they didn't believe Rhoda. Can you imagine that? But Peter kept knocking, and you better believe that the people changed their minds when they finally opened the door, and there stood the big fisherman himself. They were very surprised. I told you this was an exciting story. Kiddos, let me ask you this. What do you place your confidence in? Do you rely on your own strength during tough times? As much as we don't like to admit it, we don't have the power to fix everything. Most importantly, we can't save ourselves from sin by just doing good works or trying to be nice. No, we must be confident in what God has done. He sent Jesus to not only teach us about God, but to open wide the way to God by dying on the cross for our sin. Would you like to have Jesus as your forever friend? Admit you have sinned, believe in Jesus as Lord and Savior, and choose to follow Him. And be sure to read your kids' Beach Club Bible every day, because you will find many stories like the one in Acts chapter 12 that will fill you with confidence in what the Lord can do. Boys and girls, I want you to be confident in this. God loves you, and so does Pastor Mark.
1: Hey, Alex, how's your math tutoring going?
2: It's going, I guess. I think I'm getting it, but I won't know until after my next math test.
3: I'm sure you'll do fine, Alex.
2: I don't know, Mel. Remember how confident I was in my baseball abilities?
3: Of course we do, Alex. You taught us all how you never strike out.
2: Well, after Jason asked me if the rest of the team was just as confident as me, it made me start thinking. As much as I want to say I always come through, now I know that's not true. I think my overconfidence has really caused me to question everything these days.
4: Alex, we give you a hard time, but I've seen you play. You're good. Don't give up on yourself. And as far as our friendship goes, you did hit a home run. You've proven yourself to be a great friend.
3: I think we all have formed a pretty great friendship over the last few months. I was sitting here trying to put it in the form of a poem, but it'll be a bit before I finish.
4: And right now, you have no time to finish, because it's time for our Make It Stick game.
2: Already? I have more math work to do.
1: Oh, come on. I'm sure Mel's brothers can help you after Beach Club, if you still need help, okay?
4: Oh, yes, they can. And maybe you can teach them how to be sure to always put...
3: Melanie, come on. It's time to go.
5: That's right, boys and girls. It's time for...
6: Make It Stick!
5: And now... Here's our host, Steve Harvey.
7: Thank you, Bob.
5: You're welcome, Steve.
7: Okay, today's Make It Stick game is called Rhoda Relay. Remember, Rhoda is the name of the girl who answered the door in our Bible story. Here's how it works. I'm going to ask the question, and the first team to buzz in gets a chance to pass or play. If you choose to play, you're taking a chance that your partner knows the answer. That's right. Every time you buzz in, you will not be the one who answers the question. How confident are you in your teammate? If they give the correct answer, you get 10 points. If they miss it, you lose 5 points. Let's get started, shall we? On this side, we have the blue team. Yeah! And on this side, we have the red team. Yeah! The person who has the most points at the end of the round wins. Are we ready to play?
6: Yeah!
7: All right, here we go. Question number one. What is today's character word? Oh, Judge. Blue team.
1: Play.
7: Play.
2: It's confidence.
7: Confidence, yes it is. All right, 10 points for you. Here's the next question. What does the book of Acts tell about? Oh, Judge, red team.
3: Play.
7: Play.
4: The actions of the first Christians.
7: That is correct. The actions of the church, of the Christians. Question number three. Why was Peter in prison? Pass or play?
2: Play.
7: Play. That means you have to answer.
1: Because the king treated the Christians unfairly.
7: That is correct. 10 points for you. Here we go. What did the people of the church do when Peter was put in prison? Yes.
3: Play.
4: They pray for him constantly.
7: They pray for him constantly. Yes, they did. Here we go. Question number five. At this point, we're tied 20 to 20. How did Peter get out of prison? Pass or play?
4: Play.
7: Play.
3: God sent an angel to set him free?
7: God sent an angel to set him free. Okay. Question number six. When did Peter realize the angel was not a vision, but was real? Oh, my goodness. Pass or play?
4: Play.
3: When he was outside the prison and the angel left him.
7: Yes, that is correct. Oh, my goodness. Question number seven. What did the people of the church think when they realized God had freed Peter from prison? Blue team. Play, pass or play?
3: Play.
7: Play.
2: They were worried. They were worried.
7: That is incorrect. We're going to take 5 points from you. The correct answer is they were astonished. They knew God had answered their prayer. Who did Peter say brought him out of prison? Oh, Judges. Blue team, pass or play?
2: Play.
7: Play.
1: The Lord.
7: The Lord. Yes, he did. Okay, here we go. How can you have confidence in Jesus' power to help you in difficult times? Pass or play?
3: Play.
7: Yes, ma'am. Oh, the time ran out on you. The answer is by believing what the Bible says to be true. Unfortunately, we have to take 5 points from you. Jesus loves you anyway. Here we go. Red team is ahead. What can you read to give you confidence about God? Oh, my goodness, Judge. It's the blue team. Let's go. Pass the play.
1: Play.
7: Oh.
1: The Bible.
7: The Bible is correct. Confidence has helped the blue team tie. Oh, my goodness. The last question is, who was the main character in this story that Pastor Mark taught us about? Oh, my goodness. Pass the play.
1: Play.
7: Here we go.
3: Peter?
7: Peter, yes, that is correct. Oh, the red team wins. Oh, and I'm confident that I will see you next time on Make It Stand. What's up, y'all? Come on in. Come on in.
8: Hello. Did you like that game?
3: I did, but it was also a little scary.
4: I agree. It was scary because I knew the answer, but I didn't know if my partner knew the answer. I had to ring in just hoping that Keegan would come through with the right answer.
9: I was thinking that game really illustrated what you guys were trying to teach us earlier about confidence, didn't it? I mean, I had to have confidence that Danny knew the answer.
1: Right, but the more Alex came through with the right answer, the more confident I was that you would keep coming through with the right answer.
7: Exactly. Remember, confidence is trust, a feeling of assurance or certainty.
8: And we can have confidence in God, even in hard times, just like Peter did while he was in prison.
4: And just like Rhoda and the others did when they were praying for Peter.
7: Hey, don't forget about your Hang 10 challenge. Spend 10 minutes a day with God, reading His Word and praying every single day. This week, I want to encourage you to use your memory link to build your confidence in God.
8: That's a great idea, Jason. Kids, your challenge, should you choose to accept it, is to say the memory link several times on one of your challenge days. But when you recite it, replace you with your own name.
7: Danny, before we go, I seem to always be able to count on you for a poem. I guess you can say I have confidence that you are about ready to share a poem. Are you?
3: Well, actually, just give me a sec. I just have a few more words to write.
7: Okay.
8: It's been a great week at Beach Club, hasn't it? Does anyone have anything else they want to share?
4: Only that I learned that my confidence should be in God, not my own abilities. After all, He is the one who gave me those abilities.
3: Okay, I'm done.
7: Go for it, Danny.
3: Confidence by Danny. This week, I learned about confidence, about trusting God even when it doesn't make sense. I learned once again that God does what He says He will do, and we have no reason for fear because He always comes through. Every week, God teaches me more and more through each of you at Beach Club, and I'm never bored. Sorry it was so short, but I ran out of time.
7: It was great, Danny. And I'm glad you are learning each week.
1: I am too. I remember the first time I came to Beach Club. I just wasn't so sure about it. But now I can never imagine not coming.
8: Oh, Keegan, you're going to make me cry.
1: Hey, now don't get all sappy, Jordan. That's one thing I like about Beach Club. You guys are real people with real problems, and we all help each other out. That's something I'm not used to. And it means a lot to me.
7: Well, just know we're here for you, man.
4: Always.
7: Okay, confidence on three. Bring it in. One,
6: two, three. 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

0: Hi, I'm Henry Smith, host of Digging for Truth. Ray Heiple and I will be continuing our discussion on the Bible, and this time with a focus on the importance of apologetics, the defense of the Christian faith.
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1: Are we gonna be okay?

I don't need to write you about the money you plan to give for God's people. I know how eager you are to give. And I have proudly told the Lord's followers in Macedonia that you people in Achaia have been ready for a whole year. Now your desire to give has made them want to give. That's why I am sending Titus and the two others to you. I want you to be ready, just as I promised. This will prove that we were not wrong to brag about you. Some followers from Macedonia may come with me, and I want them to find that you have the money ready. If you don't, I would be embarrassed for trusting you to do this. But you would be embarrassed even more. So I have decided to ask Titus and the others to spend some time with you before I arrive. This way they can arrange to collect the money you have promised. Then you will have the chance to give because you want to, and not because you feel forced to. Remember this saying: a few seeds make a small harvest, but a lot of seeds make a big harvest. Each of you must make up your own mind about how much to give. But don't feel sorry that you must give, and don't

generous, then many people will thank God when we deliver your gift. What you are doing is much more than a service that supplies God's people with what they need. It is something that will make many others thank God. The way in which you have proved yourselves by this service will bring honor and praise to God. You believed the message about Christ, and you obeyed it by sharing generously with God's people and with everyone else. Now they are praying for you and want to see you because God used you to bless them so very much. Thank God for His gift that is too wonderful for words. Do you think I am a coward when I am with you, and brave when I am far away? Well, I ask you to listen, because Christ Himself was humble and gentle. Some people have said that we act like the people of this world. So when I arrive, I expect I will have to be firm and forceful in what I say to them. Please don't make me treat you that way. We live in this world, but we don't act like its people or fight our battles with the weapons of this world. Instead, we use God's power that can destroy fortresses. We destroy arguments and every bit of pride that keeps anyone from knowing God. We capture people's thoughts and make them obey Christ. And when you completely obey Him, we will punish anyone who refuses to obey. You judge by appearances. If any of you think you are the only ones who belong to Christ, then think again. We belong to Christ as much as you do. Maybe I brag a little too much about the authority that the Lord gave me to help you and not to hurt you. Yet I am not embarrassed to brag. And I am not trying to scare you with my letters. Some of you are saying, Paul's letters are harsh and powerful. But in person, he is a weakling and has nothing worth saying. Those people had better understand that when I am with you, I will do exactly what I say in my letters. We won't dare compare ourselves with those who think so much of themselves. But they are foolish to compare themselves with themselves. We won't brag about something we don't have a right to brag about. We will only brag about the work that God has sent us to do, and you are part of that work. We are not bragging more than we should. After all, we did bring the message about Christ to you. We don't brag about what others have done, as if we had done those things ourselves. But I hope that as you become stronger in your faith, we will be able to reach many more of the people around you. That has always been our goal. Then we will be able to preach the good news in other lands, for we cannot take credit for work someone else has already done. The scriptures say, if you want to brag, then brag about the Lord. You may brag about yourself, but the only approval that counts is the Lord's approval.

Please put up with a little of my foolishness. I'm as concerned about you as God is. You are like a virgin bride I had chosen only for Christ. But now I fear that you will be tricked, just as Eve was tricked by that lying snake. I am afraid that you might stop thinking about Christ in an honest and

sincere way. We told you about Jesus, and you received the Holy Spirit and accepted our message. But you let some people tell you about another Jesus. Now you are ready to receive another Spirit and accept a different message. I think I am as good as any of those super apostles. I may not speak as well as they do, but I know as much. And this has already been made perfectly clear to you. Was it wrong for me to lower myself and honor you by preaching God's message free of charge? I robbed other churches by taking money from them to serve you. Even when I was in need, I still didn't bother you. In fact, some of the Lord's followers from Macedonia brought me what I needed. I have not been a burden to you in the past, and I will never be a burden. As surely as I speak the truth about Christ, no one in Achaia can stop me from bragging about this. And it isn't because I don't love you. God Himself knows how much I do love you. I plan to go on doing just what I have always done. Then those people won't be able to brag about doing the same things we are doing. Anyway, they are no more than false apostles and dishonest workers. They only pretend to be apostles of Christ. And it is no wonder. Even Satan tries to make himself look like an angel of light. So why does it seem strange for Satan's servants to pretend to do what is right? Someday they will get exactly what they deserve. I don't want any of you to think that I am a fool. But if you do, then let me be a fool and brag a little. When I do all this bragging, I do it as a fool and not for the Lord. Yet if others want to brag about what they have done, so will I. And since you are so smart, you will gladly put up with a fool. In fact, you let people make slaves of you and cheat you and steal from you. Why, you even let them strut around and slap you in the face. I am ashamed to say that we are too weak to behave in such a way. If they can brag, so can I. But it is a foolish thing to do. Are they Hebrews? So am I. Are they Jews? So am I. Are they from the family of Abraham? Well, so am I. Are they servants of Christ? I am a fool to talk this way, but I serve Him better than they do. I have worked harder and have been put in jail more times. I have been beaten with whips more and have been in danger of death more often. 5 times the Jews gave me 39 lashes with a whip. 3 times the Romans beat me with a big stick. And once my enemies stoned me. I have been shipwrecked 3 times, and I even had to spend a night and a day in the sea. During my many travels, I have been in danger from rivers, robbers, my own people, and foreigners. My life has been in danger in cities, in deserts, at sea, and with people who only pretended to be the Lord's followers. I have worked and struggled and spent many sleepless nights. I have gone hungry and thirsty and often had nothing to eat. I have been cold from not having enough clothes to keep me warm. Besides everything else, each day I am burdened down, worrying about all the churches. When others are weak, I am weak too.
When others are tricked into sin, I get angry. If I have to brag, I will brag about how weak I am. God, the Father of our Lord Jesus, knows I am not lying. And God is to be praised forever. The governor of Damascus at the time of King Aretas had the city gates guarded so that he could capture me. But I escaped by being let down in a basket through a window in the city wall.

I have to brag. There is nothing to be gained by it. But I must brag about the visions and other things that the Lord has shown me. I know about one of Christ's followers who was taken up into the third heaven 14 years ago. I don't know if the man was still in his body when it happened, but God certainly knows. As I said, only God really knows if this man was in his body at the time. But he was taken up into paradise, where he heard things that are too wonderful to tell. I will brag about that man, but not about myself, except to say how weak I am. Yet even if I did brag, I would not be foolish. I would simply be speaking the truth. I will try not to say too much. That way none of you will think more highly of me than you should because of what you have seen me do and say. Of course, I am now referring to the wonderful things I saw. One of Satan's angels was sent to make me suffer terribly so that I would not feel too proud. 3 times I begged the Lord to make this suffering go away. But he replied, "My kindness is all you need. My power is strongest when you are weak." So if Christ keeps giving me his power, I will gladly brag about how weak I am. Yes, I am glad to be weak or insulted or mistreated or to have troubles and sufferings if it is for Christ. Because when I am weak, I am strong. I have been making a fool of myself. But you force me to do it when you should have been speaking up for me. I may be nothing at all, but I am as good as those super apostles. When I was with you, I was patient and worked all the powerful miracles and signs and wonders of a true apostle. You missed out on only one blessing that the other churches received. That is, you didn't have to support me. Forgive me for doing you wrong. I'm planning to visit you for the 3rd time, but I still won't make a burden of myself. What I really want is you, and not what you have. Children are not supposed to save up for their parents, but parents are supposed to take care of their children. So I will gladly give all that I have and all that I am. Will you love me less for loving you too much? You agree that I wasn't a burden to you. Maybe that's because I was trying to catch you off guard and trick you. Were you cheated by any of those I sent to you? I urged Titus to visit you, and I sent another follower with him. But Titus didn't cheat you, and we felt and behaved the same way he did. Have you been thinking all along that we have been defending ourselves to you? Actually, we have been speaking to God as followers of Christ. But my friends, we did it all for your good. I'm afraid that when I come, we won't be pleased with each other. I fear that some of you may be arguing or jealous or angry or selfish or gossiping or insulting each other. I even fear that you may be proud and acting like a mob. I'm afraid God will make me ashamed when I visit you again. I will feel like crying, because many of you have never given up your old sins. You are still doing things that are immoral, indecent, and shameful.

am on my way to visit you for the third time. And as the scriptures say, any charges must be proved true by at least two or three witnesses. During my second visit, I warned you that I would punish you and anyone else who doesn't stop sinning. I am far away from you now, but I give you the same warning. This should prove to you that I am speaking for Christ. When he corrects you, he won't be weak. He will be powerful. Although he was weak when he was nailed to the cross, he now lives by the power of God. We are weak, just as Christ was. But you will see that we will live by the power of God, just as Christ does. Test yourselves and find out if you really are true to your faith. If you pass the test, you will discover that Christ is living in you. But if Christ isn't living in you, you have failed. I hope you will discover that we have not failed. We pray that you will stop doing evil things. We don't pray like this to make ourselves look good, but to get you to do right, even if we are failures. All we can do is to follow the truth and not fight against it. Even though we are weak, we are glad that you are strong, and we pray that you will do even better. I am writing these things to you before I arrive. This way I won't have to be hard on you when I use the authority that the Lord has given me. I was given this authority so that I could help you and not destroy you. Goodbye, my friends. Do better and pay attention to what I have said. Try to get along and live peacefully with each other. Now I pray that God, who gives love and peace, will be with you. Give each other a warm greeting. All of God's people send their greetings. I pray that the Lord Jesus Christ will bless you and be kind to you. May God bless you with his love. And may the Holy Spirit join all your hearts together.

from the Apostle Paul, and from all the Lord's followers with me. I was chosen to be an apostle by Jesus Christ and by God the Father, who raised him from death. No mere human chose or appointed me to this work. To the churches in Galatia, I pray that God the Father and our Lord Jesus Christ will be kind to you and will bless you with peace. Christ obeyed God our Father and gave himself as a sacrifice for our sins to rescue us from this evil world. God will be given glory forever and ever. Amen. I am shocked that you have so quickly turned from God, who chose you because of his wonderful kindness. You have believed another message, and there is really only one true message. But some people are causing you trouble and want to make you turn away from the good news about Christ. I pray that God will punish anyone who preaches anything different from our message to you. It doesn't matter if that person is one of us or an angel from heaven. I have said it before, and I will say it again. I hope God will punish anyone who preaches anything different from what you have already believed. I am not trying to please people. I want to please God. Do you think I am trying to please people? If I were doing that, I would not be a servant of Christ. My friends, I want you to know that no one made up the message I preach. It wasn't given or taught to me by some mere human. My message came directly from Jesus Christ when he appeared to me. You know how I used to live as a Jew. I was cruel to God's church and even tried to destroy it. I was a much better Jew than anyone else my own age, and I obeyed every law that our ancestors had given us. But even before I was born, God had chosen me. He was kind and had decided to show me his son so that I would announce his message to the Gentiles. I didn't talk this over with anyone. I didn't say a word, not even to the men in Jerusalem who were apostles before I was. Instead, I went at once to Arabia, and afterwards I returned to Damascus. 3 years later, I went to visit Peter in Jerusalem and stayed with him for 15 days. The only other apostle I saw was James, the Lord's brother. And in the presence of God, I swear I am telling the truth. Later, I went to the regions of Syria and Cilicia. But no one who belonged to Christ's churches in Judea had ever seen me in person. They had only heard that the one who had been cruel to them was now preaching the message that he had once tried to destroy. And because of me, they praised God. Fourteen years later, I went to Jerusalem with Barnabas. I also took along Titus. But I went there because God had told me to go. And I explained the good news that I had been preaching to the Gentiles. Then I met privately with the ones who seemed to be the most important leaders. I wanted to make sure that my work in the past and my future work would not be for nothing. Titus went to Jerusalem with me. He was a Greek, but still he wasn't forced to be circumcised.
We went there because of those who pretended to be followers and sneaked in among us as spies. They had come to take away the freedom that Christ Jesus had given us. They were trying to make us their slaves. But we wanted you to have the true message. That's why we didn't give in to them, not even for a second. Some of them were supposed to be important leaders, but I didn't care who they were. God doesn't have any favorites. None of these so-called special leaders added anything to my message. They realized that God had sent me with the good news for Gentiles, and that he had sent Peter with the same message for Jews. God, who had sent Peter on a mission to the Jews, was now using me to preach to the Gentiles.

0: they're relying on us.
1: Are we gonna be okay?
0: We're relying.

14 years later, I went to Jerusalem with Barnabas. I also took along Titus. But I went there because God had told me to go. And I explained the good news that I had been preaching to the Gentiles. Then I met privately with the ones who seemed to be the most important leaders. I wanted to make sure that my work in the past and my future work would not be for nothing. Titus went to Jerusalem with me. He was a Greek, but still he wasn't forced to be circumcised. We went there because of those who pretended to be followers and had sneaked in among us as spies. They had come to take away the freedom that Christ Jesus had given us. And they were trying to make us their slaves. But we wanted you to have the true message. That's why we didn't give in to them, not even for a second. Some of them were supposed to be important leaders, but I didn't care who they were. God doesn't have any favorites. None of these so-called special leaders added anything to my message. They realized that God had sent me with the good news for Gentiles, and that he had sent Peter with the same message for Jews. God, who had sent Peter on a mission to the Jews, was now using me to preach to the Gentiles. James, Peter, and John realized that God had given me the message about his undeserved kindness. And these men are supposed to be the backbone of the church. They even gave Barnabas and me a friendly handshake. This was to show that we would work with Gentiles and that they would work with Jews. They only asked us to remember the poor. That was something I had always been eager to do. When Peter came to Antioch, I told him face to face that he was wrong. He used to eat with Gentile followers of the Lord, until James sent some Jewish followers. Peter was afraid of the Jews, and soon stopped eating with Gentiles. He and the other Jews hid their true feelings so well that even Barnabas was fooled. But when I saw that they were not really obeying the truth that is in the good news, I corrected Peter in front of everyone and said, "Peter, you are a Jew, but you live like a Gentile. So how can you force Gentiles to live like Jews? We are Jews by birth and are not sinners like Gentiles. But we know that God accepts only those who have faith in Jesus Christ. No one can please God by simply obeying the law. So we put our faith in Christ Jesus, and God accepted us because of our faith. When we Jews started looking for a way to please God, we discovered that we are sinners too. Does this mean that Christ is the one who makes us sinners? No, it doesn't. But if I tear down something and then build it again, I prove that I was wrong at first. It was the law itself that killed me and freed me from its power so that I could live for God. I have been nailed to the cross with Christ. I have died, but Christ lives in me. And now I live by faith in the Son of God who loved me and gave his life for me. I don't turn my back on God's undeserved kindness. If we can be acceptable to God by obeying the law, it was useless for Christ to die.

You stupid Galatians. I told you exactly how Jesus Christ was nailed to a cross. Has someone now put an evil spell on you? I want to know only one thing. How were you given God's Spirit? Was it by obeying the law of Moses, or by hearing about Christ and having faith in him? How can you be so stupid? Do you think that by yourself you can complete what God's Spirit started in you? Have you gone through all of this for nothing? Is it all really for nothing? God gives you His Spirit and works miracles in you. But does He do this because you obey the law of Moses, or because you have heard about Christ and have faith in Him? The Scriptures say that God accepted Abraham because Abraham had faith. And so you should understand that everyone who has faith is a child of Abraham. Long ago, the Scriptures said that God would accept the Gentiles because of their faith. That's why God told Abraham the good news, that all nations would be blessed because of him. This means that everyone who has faith will share in the blessings that were given to Abraham because of his faith. Anyone who tries to please God by obeying the law is under a curse. The Scriptures say, everyone who doesn't obey everything in the law is under a curse. No one can please God by obeying the law. The Scriptures also say, the people God accepts because of their faith will live. The law isn't based on faith. It promises life only to people who obey its commands. But Christ rescued us from the law's curse when he became a curse in our place. This is because the Scriptures say that anyone who is nailed to a tree is under a curse. Because of what Jesus Christ has done, the blessing that was promised to Abraham was taken to the Gentiles. This happened so that by faith we would be given the promised Holy Spirit. My friends, I will use an everyday example to explain what I mean. Once someone agrees to something, no one else can change or cancel the agreement. That is how it is with the promises God made to Abraham and his descendant. The promises were not made to many descendants, but only to one. And that one is Christ. What I am saying is that the law cannot change or cancel God's promise that was made 430 years before the law was given. If we have to obey the law in order to receive God's blessings, those blessings don't really come to us because of God's promise. But God was kind to Abraham and made him a promise. What is the use of the law? It was given later to show that we sin. But it was only supposed to last until the coming of that descendant who was given the promise. In fact, angels gave the law to Moses, and he gave it to the people. There is only one God, and the law did not come directly from him. Does the law disagree with God's promises? No, it doesn't. If any law could give life to us, we could become acceptable to God by obeying that law. But the Scriptures say that sin controls everyone, so that God's promises will be for anyone who has faith in Jesus Christ. The law controlled us and kept us under its power until the time came when we would have faith.
In fact, the law was our teacher. It was supposed to teach us until we had faith and were acceptable to God. But once a person has learned to have faith, there is no more need to have the law as a teacher. All of you are God's children because of your faith in Christ Jesus. And when you were baptized, it was as though you had put on Christ in the same way you put on new clothes. Faith in Christ Jesus is what makes each of you equal with each other. Whether you are a Jew or a Greek, a slave or a free person, a man or a woman. So if you belong to Christ, you are now part of Abraham's family, and you will be given what God has promised.

Children who are underage are no better off than slaves, even though everything their parents own will someday be theirs. This is because children are placed in the care of guardians and teachers until the time their parents have set. That is how it was with us. We were like children, ruled by the powers of this world. But when the time was right, God sent his son, and a woman gave birth to him. His son obeyed the law, so he could set us free from the law, and we could become God's children. Now that we are his children, God has sent the Spirit of his Son into our hearts. And his Spirit tells us that God is our Father. You are no longer slaves. You are God's children, and you will be given what he has promised. Before you knew God, you were slaves of gods that are not real. But now you know God, or better still, God knows you. How can you turn back and become the slaves of those weak and pitiful powers? You even celebrate certain days, months, seasons, and years. I am afraid I have wasted my time working with you. My friends, I beg you to be like me, just as I once tried to be like you. Did you mistreat me when I first preached to you? No, you didn't, even though you knew I had come there because I was sick. My illness must have caused you some trouble, but you didn't hate me or turn me away because of it. You welcomed me as though I were one of God's angels, or even Christ Jesus himself. Where is that good feeling now? I am sure that if it had been possible, you would have taken out your own eyes and given them to me. Am I now your enemy, just because I told you the truth? Those people may be paying you a lot of attention, but it isn't for your good. They only want to keep you away from me, so you will pay them a lot of attention. It is always good to give your attention to something worthwhile, even when I am not with you. My children, I am in terrible pain until Christ may be seen living in you. I wish I were with you now. Then I would not have to talk this way. You really have me puzzled. Some of you would like to be under the rule of the law of Moses. But do you know what the law says? In the scriptures, we learn that Abraham had two sons. The mother of one of them was a slave, while the mother of the other one had always been free. The son of the slave woman was born in the usual way. But the son of the free woman was born because of God's promise. All of this has another meaning as well. Each of the two women stands for one of the agreements God made with his people. Hagar, the slave woman, stands for the agreement that was made at Mount Sinai. Everyone born into her family is a slave. Hagar also stands for Mount Sinai in Arabia and for the present city of Jerusalem. She and her children are slaves. But our mother is the city of Jerusalem in heaven above, and she isn't a slave. The scriptures say about her, "You have never had children, but now you can be glad. You have never given birth, but now you can shout. Once you had no children, but now you have more children than a woman who has been married for a long time."
My friends, you were born because of this promise, just as Isaac was. But the child who was born in the natural way made trouble for the child who was born because of the Spirit. The same thing is happening today. The scriptures say, "Get rid of the slave woman and her son. He won't be given anything. The son of the free woman will receive everything." My friends, we are children of the free woman, and not of the slave.

Christ has set us free. This means we are really free. Now hold on to your freedom and don't ever become slaves of the law again. I, Paul, promise you that Christ won't do you any good if you get circumcised. If you do, you must obey the whole law. And if you try to please God by obeying the law, you have cut yourself off from Christ and his wonderful kindness. But the Spirit makes us sure that God will accept us because of our faith in Christ. If you are a follower of Christ Jesus, it makes no difference whether you are circumcised or not. All that matters is your faith that makes you love others. You were doing so well until someone made you turn from the truth. And that person was certainly not sent by the one who chose you. A little yeast can change a whole batch of dough. But you belong to the Lord. That makes me certain that you will do what I say instead of what someone else tells you to do. Whoever is causing trouble for you will be punished. My friends, if I still preach that people need to be circumcised, why am I in so much trouble? The message about the cross would no longer be a problem if I told people to be circumcised. I wish that everyone who is upsetting you would not only get circumcised, but would cut off much more. My friends, you were chosen to be free. So don't use your freedom as an excuse to do anything you want. Use it as an opportunity to serve each other with love. All that the law says can be summed up in the command to love others as much as you love yourself. But if you keep attacking each other like wild animals, you had better watch out, or you will destroy yourselves. If you are guided by the Spirit, you won't obey your selfish desires. The Spirit and your desires are enemies of each other. They are always fighting each other and keeping you from doing what you feel you should. But if you obey the Spirit, the law of Moses has no control over you. People's desires make them give in to immoral ways, filthy thought, and shameful deeds. They worship idols, practice witchcraft, hate others, and are hard to get along with. People become jealous, angry, and selfish. They not only argue and cause trouble, but they are envious. They get drunk, carry on at wild parties, and do other evil things as well. I told you before, and I am telling you again, no one who does these things will share in the blessings of God's kingdom. God's Spirit makes us loving, happy, peaceful, patient, kind, good, faithful, gentle, and self-controlled. There is no law against behaving in any of these ways. And because we belong to Christ Jesus, we have killed our selfish feelings and desires. God's Spirit has given us life, and so we should follow the Spirit. But don't be conceited or make others jealous by claiming to be better than they are.

0: My friends, you are spiritual. So if someone is trapped in sin, you should gently lead that person back to the right path.
1: But watch out,
0: and don't be tempted yourself. You obey the law of Christ when you offer each other a helping hand. If you think you are better than others, when you really aren't, you are wrong. Do your own work well, and then you will have something to be proud of. But don't compare yourself with others. We each must carry our own load. Share every good thing you have with anyone who teaches you what God has said. You cannot fool God, so don't make a fool of yourself. You will harvest what you plant. If you follow your selfish desires, you will harvest destruction. But if you follow the Spirit, you will harvest eternal life. Don't get tired of helping others. You will be rewarded when the time is right, if you don't give up. We should help people whenever we can, especially if they are followers of the Lord. You can see what big letters I make when I write with my own hand. Those people who are telling you to get circumcised are only trying to show how important they are. And they don't want to get into trouble for preaching about the cross of Christ. They are circumcised, but they don't obey the law of Moses. All they want is to brag about having you circumcised. But I will never brag about anything except the cross of our Lord Jesus Christ. Because of his cross, the world is dead as far as I am concerned, and I am dead as far as the world is concerned. It doesn't matter if you are circumcised or not. All that matters is that you are a new person. If you follow this rule, you will belong to God's true people. God will treat you with undeserved kindness and will bless you with peace. On my own body are scars that prove I belong to Christ Jesus. So I don't want anyone to bother me anymore. My friends, I pray that the Lord Jesus Christ will be kind to you.

from Paul, chosen by God to be an apostle of Christ Jesus. To God's people who live in Ephesus and are faithful followers of Christ Jesus. I pray that God our Father and our Lord Jesus Christ will be kind to you and will bless you with peace. Praise the God and Father of our Lord Jesus Christ for the spiritual blessings that Christ has brought us from heaven. Before the world was created, God had Christ choose us to live with him and to be his holy and innocent and loving people. God was kind and decided that Christ would choose us to be God's own adopted children. God was very kind to us because of the Son he dearly loves. And so we should praise God. Christ sacrificed his life's blood to set us free, which means that our sins are now forgiven. Christ did this because God was so kind to us. God has great wisdom and understanding. And by what Christ has done, God has shown us his own mysterious ways. Then when the time is right, God will do all that he has planned. And Christ will bring together everything in heaven and on earth. God always does what he plans. And that's why he appointed Christ to choose us. He did this so that we Jews would bring honor to him and be the first ones to have hope because of him. Christ also brought you the truth, which is the good news about how you can be saved. You put your faith in Christ and were given the promised Holy Spirit to show that you belong to God.

0: Craig, I'm having second thoughts about that claim we submitted to the insurance company. It was one big lie.
1: Lying on a claim is insurance fraud.
2: Honey, they get thousands of claims every day. 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
1: Suspicious claims are investigated. You will get caught.
2: Don't worry. Even if they catch us, it'll just be a slap on the wrist.
1: In Pennsylvania, insurance fraud is a felony with serious consequences. Fines, court costs, even jail time if convicted.
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4: 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And we know he's coming because Jesus authenticated his second coming by rising from the dead.

From Paul, chosen by God to be an apostle of Christ Jesus. To God's people who live in Ephesus and are faithful followers of Christ Jesus. I pray that God our Father and our Lord Jesus Christ will be kind to you and will bless you with peace. Praise the God and Father of our Lord Jesus Christ for the spiritual blessings that Christ has brought us from heaven. Before the world was created, God had Christ choose us to live with him and to be his holy and innocent and loving people. God was kind and decided that Christ would choose us to be God's own adopted children. God was very kind to us because of the Son he dearly loves. And so we should praise God. Christ sacrificed his life's blood to set us free, which means that our sins are now forgiven. Christ did this because God was so kind to us. God has great wisdom and understanding. And by what Christ has done, God has shown us his own mysterious ways. Then when the time is right, God will do all that he has planned. And Christ will bring together everything in heaven and on earth. God always does what he plans. And that's why he appointed Christ to choose us. He did this so that we Jews would bring honor to him and be the first ones to have hope because of him. Christ also brought you the truth, which is the good news about how you can be saved. You put your faith in Christ and were given the promised Holy Spirit to show that you belong to God. The Spirit also makes us sure that we will be given what God has stored up for his people.

Then you will discover the glorious blessings that will be yours together with all of God's people. I want you to know about the great and mighty power that God has for us followers. It is the same wonderful power He used when He raised Christ from death and let Him sit at His right side in heaven. There Christ rules over all forces, authorities, powers, and rulers. He rules over all beings in this world and will rule in the future world as well. God has put all things under the power of Christ, and for the good of the church, He has made Him the head of everything. The church is Christ's body and is filled with Christ, who completely fills everything.

In the past, you were dead because you sinned and fought against God. You followed the ways of this world and obeyed the devil. He rules the world, and his spirit has power over everyone who doesn't obey God. Once, we were also ruled by the selfish desires of our bodies and minds. We had made God angry, and we were going to be punished like everyone else. But God was merciful. We were dead because of our sins, but God loved us so much that he made us alive with Christ. And God's wonderful kindness is what saves you. God raised us from death to life with Christ Jesus, and he has given us a place beside Christ in heaven. God did this so that in the future world, he could show how truly good and kind he is to us because of what Christ Jesus has done. You were saved by faith in God, who treats us much better than we deserve. This is God's gift to you, and not anything you have done on your own. It isn't something you have earned, so there is nothing you can brag about. God planned for us to do good things and to live as he has always wanted us to live. That's why he sent Christ to make us what we are. Don't forget that you are Gentiles. In fact, you used to be called uncircumcised by those who take pride in being circumcised. At that time, you did not know about Christ. You were foreigners to the people of Israel, and you had no part in the promises that God had made to them. You were living in this world without hope and without God, and you were far from God. But Christ offered his life's blood as a sacrifice and brought you near God. Christ has made peace between Jews and Gentiles, and he has united us by breaking down the wall of hatred that separated us. Christ gave his own body to destroy the law of Moses with all its rules and commands. He even brought Jews and Gentiles together as though we were only one person when he united us in peace. On the cross, Christ did away with our hatred for each other. He also made peace between us and God by uniting Jews and Gentiles in one body. Christ came and preached peace to you Gentiles who were far from God, and peace to us Jews who were near God. And because of Christ, all of us can come to the Father by the same Spirit. You Gentiles are no longer strangers and foreigners. You are citizens with everyone else who belongs to the family of God. You are like a building with the apostles and prophets as the foundation.

with Christ as the most important stone. Christ is the one who holds the building together and makes it grow into a holy temple for the Lord. And you are part of that building Christ has built as a place for God's own Spirit to live.

Christ Jesus made me his prisoner, so that I could help you Gentiles. You have surely heard about God's kindness in choosing me to help you. In fact, this letter tells you a little about how God has shown me his mysterious ways. As you read the letter, you will also find out how well I really do understand the mystery about Christ. No one knew about this mystery until God's Spirit told it to his holy apostles and prophets. And the mystery is this: because of Christ Jesus, the good news has given the Gentiles a share in the promises that God gave to the Jews. God has also let the Gentiles be part of the same body. God treated me with kindness. His power worked in me, and it became my job to spread the good news. I am the least important of all God's people. But God was kind and chose me to tell the Gentiles that because of Christ, there are blessings that cannot be measured. God, who created everything, wanted me to help everyone understand the mysterious plan that had always been hidden in his mind. Then God would use the church to show the powers and authorities in the spiritual world that he has many different kinds of wisdom. God did this according to his eternal plan, and he was able to do what he had planned because of all that Christ Jesus our Lord had done. Christ now gives us courage and confidence so that we can come to God by faith. That's why you should not be discouraged when I suffer for you. After all, it will bring honor to you. I kneel in prayer to the Father. All beings in heaven and on earth receive their life from him. God is wonderful and glorious. I pray that his Spirit will make you become strong followers, and that Christ will live in your hearts because of your faith. Stand firm and be deeply rooted in his love. I pray that you and all of God's people will understand what is called wide or long or high or deep. I want you to know all about Christ's love, although it is too wonderful to be measured. Then your lives will be filled with all that God is. I pray that Christ Jesus and the church will forever bring praise to God. His power at work in us can do far more than we dare ask or imagine.

As a prisoner of the Lord, I beg you to live in a way that is worthy of the people God has chosen to be His own. Always be humble and gentle. Patiently put up with each other and love each other. Try your best to let God's Spirit keep your hearts united. Do this by living at peace. All of you are part of the same body. There is only one Spirit of God, just as you were given one hope when you were chosen to be God's people. We have only one Lord, one faith, and one baptism. There is one God who is the Father of all people. Not only is God above all others, but He works by using all of us, and He lives in all of us. Christ has generously divided out His gifts to us. As the scriptures say, when He went up to the highest place, He led away many prisoners and gave gifts to people. When it says He went up, it means that Christ had been deep in the earth. This also means that the one who went deep into the earth is the same one who went into the highest heaven, so that He would fill the whole universe. Christ chose some of us to be apostles, prophets, missionaries, pastors, and teachers, so that His people would learn to serve and His body would grow strong. This will continue until we are united by our faith and by our understanding of the Son of God. Then we will be mature, just as Christ is, and we will be completely like Him. We must stop acting like children. We must not let deceitful people trick us by their false teachings, which are like winds that toss us around from place to place. Love should always make us tell the truth. Then we will grow in every way and be more like Christ, the head of the body. Christ holds it together and makes all of its parts work perfectly as it grows and becomes strong because of love. As a follower of the Lord, I order you to stop living like stupid, godless people. Their minds are in the dark, and they are stubborn and ignorant, and have missed out on the life that comes from God. They no longer have any feelings about what is right, and they are so greedy that they do all kinds of indecent things. But that isn't what you were taught about Jesus Christ. He is the truth, and you heard about Him and learned about Him. You were told that your foolish desires will destroy you, and that you must give up your old way of life with all its bad habits. Let the Spirit change your way of thinking and make you into a new person. You were created to be like God, and so you must please Him and be truly holy. We are part of the same body. Stop lying and start telling each other the truth. Don't get so angry that you sin. Don't go to bed angry. And don't give the devil a chance. If you are a thief, quit stealing. Be honest and work hard so you will have something to give to people in need. Stop all your dirty talk. Say the right thing at the right time and help others by what you say. Don't make God's Spirit sad. The Spirit makes you sure that someday you will be free from your sins. Stop being bitter and angry and mad at others. Don't yell at one another or curse each other or ever be rude. Instead, be kind and merciful and forgive others, just as God forgave you because of Christ.

Do as God does. After all, you are His dear children. Let love be your guide. Christ loved us and offered His life for us as a sacrifice that pleases God. You are God's people, so don't let it be said that any of you are immoral or indecent or greedy. Don't use dirty or foolish or filthy words. Instead, say how thankful you are. Being greedy, indecent, or immoral is just another way of worshiping idols. You can be sure that people who behave in this way will never be part of the kingdom that belongs to Christ and to God. Don't let anyone trick you with foolish talk. God punishes everyone who disobeys Him and says foolish things. So don't have anything to do with anyone like that. You used to be like people living in the dark, but now you are people of the light because you belong to the Lord. So act like people of the light and make your light shine. Be good and honest and truthful as you try to please the Lord. Don't take part in doing those worthless things that are done in the dark. Instead, show how wrong they are. It is disgusting even to talk about what is done in the dark. But the light will show what these things are really like. Light shows up everything. Just as the scriptures say, "Wake up from your sleep and rise from death." Then Christ will shine on you. Act like people with good sense, and not like fools. These are evil times, so make every minute count. Don't be stupid. Instead, find out what the Lord wants you to do. Don't destroy yourself by getting drunk, but let the Spirit fill your life. When you meet together, sing psalms, hymns, and spiritual songs as you praise the Lord with all your heart. Always use the name of our Lord Jesus Christ to thank God the Father for everything. Honor Christ and put others first. A wife should put her husband first, as she does the Lord. A husband is the head of his wife, as Christ is the head and the Savior of the church, which is His own body. Wives should always put their husbands first, as the church puts Christ first. A husband should love his wife as much as Christ loved the church and gave His life for it. He made the church holy by the power of His word, and He made it pure by washing it with water. Christ did this so that He would have a glorious and holy church, without faults or spots or wrinkles or any other flaws. In the same way, a husband should love his wife as much as he loves himself. A husband who loves his wife shows that he loves himself. None of us hate our own bodies. We provide for them and take good care of them, just as Christ does for the church, because we are each part of His body. As the scriptures say, a man leaves his father and mother to get married, and he becomes like one person with his wife. This is a great mystery, but I understand it to mean Christ and His church. So each husband should love his wife as much as he loves himself, and each wife should respect her husband.

Children, you belong to the Lord, and you do the right thing when you obey your parents. The first commandment with a promise says, obey your father and your mother, and you will have a long and happy life. Parents, don't be hard on your children. Raise them properly. Teach them and instruct them about the Lord. Slaves, you must obey your earthly masters. Show them great respect and be as loyal to them as you are to Christ. Try to please them at all times and not just when you think they are watching. You are slaves of Christ. So with your whole heart, you must do what God wants you to do. Gladly serve your masters as though they were the Lord himself and not simply people. You know that you will be rewarded for any good things you do, whether you are slaves or free. Slave owners, you must treat your slaves with the same respect. Don't threaten them. They have the same master in heaven that you do, and he doesn't have any favorites. Finally, let the mighty strength of the Lord make you strong. Put on all the armor that God gives so you can defend yourself against the devil's tricks. We are not fighting against humans. We are fighting against forces and authorities and against rulers of darkness and powers in the spiritual world. So put on all the armor that God gives. Then when that evil day comes, you will be able to defend yourself. And when the battle is over, you will still be standing firm. Be ready. Let the truth be like a belt around your waist. And let God's justice protect you like armor. Your desire to tell the good news about peace should be like shoes on your feet. Let your faith be like a shield, and you will be able to stop all the flaming arrows of the evil one. Let God's saving power be like a helmet, and for a sword, use God's message that comes from the Spirit. Never stop praying, especially for others. Always pray by the power of the Spirit. Stay alert and keep praying for God's people. Pray that I will be given the message to speak and that I may fearlessly explain the mystery about the good news. I was sent to do this work, and that's the reason I am in jail. So pray that I will be brave and will speak as I should. I want you to know how I'm getting along and what I am doing. That's why I'm sending Tychicus to you. He is a dear friend, as well as a faithful servant of the Lord. He will tell you how I am doing, and he will cheer you up. I pray that God the Father and the Lord Jesus Christ will give peace, love, and faith to every follower. May God be kind to everyone who keeps on loving our Lord Jesus Christ.

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2: 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I'm Ron Jones with Something Good Television, where we believe every detail in our lives of love for God is worked into something good. SGTV is a weekly Bible teaching program that will strengthen your faith and encourage your heart. 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

From Paul and Timothy, servants of Christ Jesus, to all of God's people who belong to Christ Jesus at Philippi, and to all of your church officials and officers, I pray that God our Father and the Lord Jesus Christ will be kind to you and will bless you with peace. Every time I think of you, I thank my God. And whenever I mention you in my prayers, it makes me happy. This is because you have taken part with me in spreading the good news from the first day you heard about it. God is the one who began this good work in you. And I am certain that he won't stop before it is complete on the day that Christ Jesus returns. You have a special place in my heart. So it is only natural for me to feel the way I do. All of you have helped in the work that God has given me as I defend the good news and tell about it here in jail. God himself knows how much I want to see you. He knows that I care for you in the same way that Christ Jesus does. I pray that your love will keep on growing and that you will fully know and understand how to make the right choices. Then you will still be pure and innocent when Christ returns. And until that day, Jesus Christ will keep you busy doing good deeds that bring glory and praise to God. My dear friends, I want you to know that what has happened to me has helped to spread the good news. The Roman guards and all the others know that I am here in jail because I serve Christ. Now most of the Lord's followers have become brave and are fearlessly telling the message. Some are preaching about Christ because they are jealous and envious of us. Others are preaching because they want to help. They love Christ and know that I am here to defend the good news about him. But the ones who are jealous of us are not sincere. They just want to cause trouble for me while I am in jail. But that doesn't matter. All that matters is that people are telling about Christ, whether they are sincere or not. That is what makes me glad. I will keep on being glad, because I know that your prayers and the help that comes from the Spirit of Christ Jesus will keep me safe. I honestly expect and hope that I will never do anything to be ashamed of. Whether I live or die, I always want to be as brave as I am now and bring honor to Christ. If I live, it will be for Christ. And if I die, I will gain even more. I don't know what to choose. I could keep on living and doing something useful. It is a hard choice to make. I want to die and be with Christ because that would be much better. But I know that all of you still need me. That is why I am sure I will stay on to help you grow and be happy in your faith. Then when I visit you again, you will have good reason to take great pride in Christ Jesus because of me. Above all else, you must live in a way that brings honor to the good news about Christ. Then, whether I visit you or not, I will hear that all of you think alike. I will know that you are working together and that you are struggling side by side to get others to believe the good news. Be brave when you face your enemies. Your courage will show them that they are going to be destroyed, and it will show you that you will be saved. God will make all of this happen.
and he has blessed you. Not only do you have faith in Christ, but you suffer for him. You saw me suffer, and you still hear about my troubles. Now you must suffer in the same way.

Christ encourages you, and his love comforts you. God's Spirit unites you, and you are concerned for others. Now, make me completely happy. Live in harmony by showing love for each other. Be united in what you think, as if you were only one person. Don't be jealous or proud, but be humble and consider others more important than yourselves. Care about them as much as you care about yourselves, and think the same way that Christ Jesus thought. Christ was truly God, but he did not try to remain equal with God. Instead, he gave up everything and became a slave when he became like one of us. Christ was humble. He obeyed God and even died on a cross. Then God gave Christ the highest place and honored his name above all others. So at the name of Jesus, everyone will bow down. Those in heaven, on earth, and under the earth. And to the glory of God the Father, everyone will openly agree, Jesus Christ is Lord. My dear friends, you always obeyed when I was with you. Now that I am away, you should obey even more. So work with fear and trembling to discover what it really means to be saved. God is working in you to make you willing and able to obey him. Do everything without grumbling or arguing. Then you will be the pure and innocent children of God. You live among people who are crooked and evil, but you must not do anything that they can say is wrong. Try to shine as lights among the people of this world, as you hold firmly to the message that gives life. Then, on the day when Christ returns, I can take pride in you. I can also know that my work and efforts were not useless. Your faith in the Lord and your service are like a sacrifice offered to him. And my own blood may have to be poured out with the sacrifice. If this happens, I will be glad and rejoice with you. In the same way, you should be glad and rejoice with me. I want to be encouraged by news about you. So I hope the Lord Jesus will soon let me send Timothy to you. I don't have anyone else who cares about you as much as he does. The others think only about what interests them and not about what concerns Christ Jesus. But you know what kind of person Timothy is. He has worked with me like a son in spreading the good news. I hope to send him to you as soon as I find out what is going to happen to me. And I feel sure that the Lord will also let me come soon. I think I ought to send my dear friend Epaphroditus back to you. He is a follower and a worker and a soldier of the Lord, just as I am. You sent him to look after me, but now he is eager to see you. He is worried because you heard he was sick. In fact, he was very sick and almost died. But God was kind to him and also to me, and he kept me from being burdened down with sorrow. Now I am more eager than ever to send Epaphroditus back again. You will be glad to see him, and I won't have to worry any longer. Be sure to give him a cheerful welcome, just as people who serve the Lord deserve.
He almost died working for Christ. And he risked his own life to do for me what you could not.

Finally, my dear friends, be glad that you belong to the Lord. It doesn't bother me to write the same things to you that I have written before. In fact, it is for your own good. Watch out for those people who behave like dogs. They are evil and want to do more than just circumcise you. But we are the ones who are truly circumcised, because we worship by the power of God's Spirit and take pride in Christ Jesus. We don't brag about what we have done, although I could. Others may brag about themselves, but I have more reason to brag than anyone else. I was circumcised when I was 8 days old, and I am from the nation of Israel and the tribe of Benjamin. I am a true Hebrew. As a Pharisee, I strictly obeyed the law of Moses, and I was so eager that I even made trouble for the church. I did everything the law demands in order to please God. But Christ has shown me that what I once thought was valuable is worthless. Nothing is as wonderful as knowing Christ Jesus, my Lord. I have given up everything else and count it all as garbage. All I want is Christ and to know that I belong to Him. I could not make myself acceptable to God by obeying the law of Moses. God accepted me simply because of my faith in Christ. All I want is to know Christ and the power that raised Him to life. I want to suffer and die as He did, so that somehow I also may be raised to life. I have not yet reached my goal, and I am not perfect. But Christ has taken hold of me. So I keep on running and struggling to take hold of the prize. My friends, I don't feel that I have already arrived. But I forget what is behind, and I struggle for what is ahead. I run toward the goal so that I can win the prize of being called to heaven. This is the prize that God offers because of what Christ Jesus has done. All of us who are mature should think in this same way. And if any of you think differently, God will make it clear to you. But we must keep going in the direction that we are now headed. My friends, I want you to follow my example and learn from others who closely follow the example we set for you. I often warned you that many people are living as enemies of the cross of Christ. And now, with tears in my eyes, I warn you again that they are headed for hell. They worship their stomachs and brag about the disgusting things they do. All they can think about are the things of this world. But we are citizens of heaven and are eagerly waiting for our Savior to come from there. Our Lord Jesus Christ has power over everything, and He will make these poor bodies of ours like His own glorious body.

Dear friends, I love you and long to see you. Please keep on being faithful to the Lord. You are my pride and joy. Euodia and Syntyche, you belong to the Lord. So I beg you to stop arguing with each other. And my true partner, I ask you to help them. These women have worked together with me, and with Clement, and with the others, in spreading the good news. Their names are now written in the book of life. Always be glad because of the Lord. I will say it again. Be glad. Always be gentle with others. The Lord will soon be here. Don't worry about anything, but pray about everything. With thankful hearts, offer up your prayers and requests to God. Then, because you belong to Christ Jesus, God will bless you with peace that no one can completely understand. And this peace will control the way you think and feel. Finally, my friends, keep your minds on whatever is true, pure, right, holy, friendly, and proper. Don't ever stop thinking about what is truly worthwhile and worthy of praise. You know the teachings I gave you. And you know what you heard me say and saw me do. So follow my example. And God, who gives peace, will be with you. The Lord has made me very grateful that at last you have thought about me once again. Actually, you were thinking about me all along, but you didn't have any chance to show it. I'm not complaining about having too little. I've learned to be satisfied with whatever I have. I know what it is to be poor, or to have plenty, and I have lived under all kinds of conditions. I know what it means to be full, or to be hungry, to have too much, or too little. Christ gives me the strength to face anything. It was good of you to help me when I was having such a hard time. My friends at Philippi, you remember what it was like when I started preaching the good news in Macedonia. After I left there, you were the only church that became my partner by giving blessings and by receiving them in return. Even when I was in Thessalonica, you helped me more than once. I'm not trying to get something from you, but I want you to receive the blessings that come from giving. I have been paid back everything, and with interest. I am completely satisfied with the gifts that you had Epaphroditus bring me. They're like a sweet-smelling offering. Or like the right kind of sacrifice that pleases God. I pray that God will take care of all your needs with the wonderful blessings that come from Christ Jesus. May God our Father be praised forever and ever. Amen. Give my greetings to all who are God's people because of Christ Jesus. The Lord's followers here with me send you their greetings. All of God's people send their greetings, especially those in the service of the emperor. I pray that our Lord Jesus Christ will be kind to you and will bless your life.

from Paul, chosen by God to be an apostle of Christ Jesus, and from Timothy, who is also a follower. To God's people who live in Colossae and are faithful followers of Christ, I pray that God our Father will be kind to you and will bless you with peace. Each time we pray for you, we thank God, the Father of our Lord Jesus Christ. We have heard of your faith in Christ and of your love for all of God's people, because what you hope for is kept safe for you in heaven. You first heard about this hope when you believed the true message, which is the good news. The good news is spreading all over the world with great success. It has spread in that same way among you ever since the first day you learned the truth about God's wonderful kindness from our good friend Epaphras. He works together with us for Christ and is a faithful worker for you. He is also the one who told us about the love that God's Spirit has given you. We have not stopped praying for you since the first day we heard about you. In fact, we always pray that God will show you everything He wants you to do, and that you may have all the wisdom and understanding that His Spirit gives. Then you will live a life that honors the Lord, and you will always please Him by doing good deeds. You will come to know God even better. His glorious power will make you patient and strong enough to endure anything, and you will be truly happy. I pray that you will be grateful to God for letting you have part in what He has promised His people in the kingdom of light. God rescued us from the dark power of Satan and brought us into the kingdom of His dear Son, who forgives our sins and sets us free. Christ is exactly like God, who cannot be seen. He is the firstborn Son, superior to all creation. Everything was created by Him, everything in heaven and on earth, everything seen and unseen, including all forces and powers and all rulers and authorities. All things were created by God's Son, and everything was made for Him. God's Son was before all else, and by Him everything is held together. He is the head of His body, which is the church. He is the very beginning, the first to be raised from death, so that He would be above all others. God Himself was pleased to live fully in His Son. And God was pleased for Him to make peace by sacrificing His blood on the cross, so that all beings in heaven and on earth would be brought back to God. You used to be far from God. Your thoughts made you His enemies, and you did evil things. But His Son became a human and died. So God made peace with you. And now He lets you stand in His presence as people who are holy and faultless and innocent. But you must stay deeply rooted and firm in your faith. You must not give up the hope you received when you heard the good news. It was preached to everyone on earth, and I myself have become a servant of this message. I am glad that I can suffer for you. I am pleased also that in my own body I can continue the suffering of Christ for His body, the church.
God's plan was to make me a servant of his church and to send me to preach his complete message to you. For ages and ages, this message was kept secret from everyone. But now it has been explained to God's people. God did this because he wanted you Gentiles to understand his wonderful and glorious mystery. And the mystery is that Christ lives in you, and he is your hope of sharing in God's glory. We announce the message about Christ, and we use all our wisdom to warn and teach everyone, so that all of Christ's followers will grow and become mature. That's why I work so hard and use the mighty power he gives me.

0: Hi, I'm Henry Smith, host of Digging for Truth. Ray Heiple and I will be continuing our discussion on the Bible, and this time with a focus on the importance of apologetics, the defense of the Christian faith.
1: Apologetics is a vital component of the Christian worldview, and so we are looking forward to sharing with you some of the basic principles of apologetics and the mandate from Scripture to defend the faith once and for all delivered to the saints. We'll see you soon.

0: Hi, I'm Henry Smith, host of Digging for Truth. Ray Heiple and I will be continuing our discussion on the Bible, and this time with a focus on the importance of apologetics, the defense of the Christian faith.
1: Apologetics is a vital component of the Christian worldview, and so we are looking forward to sharing with you some of the basic principles of apologetics and the mandate from Scripture to defend the faith once and for all delivered to the saints. We'll see you soon.

I want you to know what a struggle I am going through for you. For God's people at Laodicea, and for all of those followers who have never met me. I do it to encourage them. Then, as their hearts are joined together in love, they will be wonderfully blessed with complete understanding. And they will truly know Christ. Not only is he the key to God's mystery, but all wisdom and knowledge are hidden away in him. I tell you these things to keep you from being fooled by fancy talk. Even though I am not with you, I keep thinking about you. I am glad to know that you are living as you should, and that your faith in Christ is strong. You have accepted Christ Jesus as your Lord. Now keep on following him. Plant your roots in Christ, and let him be the foundation for your life. Be strong in your faith, just as you were taught, and be grateful. Don't let anyone fool you by using senseless arguments. These arguments may sound wise, but they are only human teachings. They come from the powers of this world, and not from Christ. God lives fully in Christ. And you are fully grown because you belong to Christ, who is over every power and authority. Christ has also taken away your selfish desires, just as circumcision removes flesh from the body. And when you were baptized, it was the same as being buried with Christ. Then you were raised to life because you had faith in the power of God, who raised Christ from death. You were dead because you were sinful and were not God's people. But God let Christ make you alive when he forgave all our sins. God wiped out the charges that were against us for disobeying the law of Moses. He took them away and nailed them to the cross. There Christ defeated all powers and forces. He let the whole world see them being led away as prisoners when he celebrated his victory. Don't let anyone tell you what you must eat or drink. Don't let them say that you must celebrate the New Moon Festival, the Sabbath, or any other festival. These things are only a shadow of what was to come. But Christ is real. Don't be cheated by people who make a show of acting humble and who worship angels. They brag about seeing visions, but it is all nonsense because their minds are filled with selfishness.

bothered with the rules that humans have made up. Obeying these rules may seem to be the smart thing to do. They appear to make you love God more, and to be very humble, and to have control over your body. But they don't really have any power over our desires.

You have been raised to life with Christ. Now set your heart on what is in heaven, where Christ rules at God's right side. Think about what is up there, not about what is here on earth. You died, which means that your life is hidden with Christ, who sits beside God. Christ gives meaning to your life, and when he appears, you will also appear with him in glory. Don't be controlled by your body. Kill every desire for the wrong kind of sex. Don't be immoral or indecent or have evil thoughts. Don't be greedy, which is the same as worshiping idols. God is angry with people who disobey him by doing these things. And that is exactly what you did when you lived among people who behaved in this way. But now you must stop doing such things. You must quit being angry, hateful, and evil. You must no longer say insulting or cruel things about others. And stop lying to each other. You have given up your old way of life with its habits. Each of you is now a new person. You are becoming more and more like your Creator, and you will understand him better. It doesn't matter if you are a Greek or a Jew, or if you are circumcised or not. You may even be a barbarian or a Scythian, and you may be a slave or a free person. Yet Christ is all that matters, and he lives in all of us. God loves you and has chosen you as his own special people. So be gentle, kind, humble, meek, and patient. Put up with each other and forgive anyone who does you wrong, just as Christ has forgiven you. Love is more important than anything else. It is what ties everything completely together. Each one of you is part of the body of Christ, and you were chosen to live together in peace. So let the peace that comes from Christ control your thoughts, and be grateful. Let the message about Christ completely fill your lives, while you use all your wisdom to teach and instruct each other. With thankful hearts, sing psalms, hymns, and spiritual songs to God. Whatever you say or do should be done in the name of the Lord Jesus, as you give thanks to God the Father because of him. A wife must put her husband first. This is her duty as a follower of the Lord. A husband must love his wife and not abuse her. Children must always obey their parents. This pleases the Lord. Parents, don't be hard on your children. If you are, they might give up. Slaves, you must always obey your earthly masters. Try to please them at all times, and not just when you think they are watching. Honor the Lord and serve your masters with your whole heart. Do your work willingly, as though you were serving the Lord himself and not just your earthly master.

Lord Christ is the one you are really serving, and you know that he will reward you. But Christ has no favorites. He will punish evil people just as they deserve.

Slave owners, be fair and honest with your slaves. Don't forget that you have a master in heaven. Never give up praying. And when you pray, keep alert and be thankful. Be sure to pray that God will make a way for us to spread his message and explain the mystery about Christ. Even though I am in jail for doing this, please pray that I will make the message as clear as possible. When you are with unbelievers, always make good use of the time. Be pleasant and hold their interest when you speak the message. Choose your words carefully and be ready to give answers to anyone who asks questions. Tychicus is the dear friend who faithfully works and serves the Lord with us, and he will give you the news about me. I'm sending him to cheer you up by telling you how we are getting along. Onesimus, the dear and faithful follower from your own group, is coming with him. The two of them will tell you everything that has happened here. Aristarchus is in jail with me. He sends greetings to you, and so does Mark, the cousin of Barnabas. You have already been told to welcome Mark if he visits you. Jesus, who is known as Justice, sends his greetings. These three men are the only Jewish followers who have worked with me for the kingdom of God. They have given me much comfort. Your own Epaphras, who serves Christ Jesus, sends his greetings. He always prays hard that you may fully know what the Lord wants you to do and that you may do it completely. I have seen how much trouble he has gone through for you and for the followers in Laodicea and Hierapolis. Our dear doctor Luke sends you his greetings, and so does Demas. Give my greetings to the followers at Laodicea, especially to Nympha and the church that meets in her home. After this letter has been read to your people, be sure to have it read in the church at Laodicea. And you should read the letter that I have sent to them. Remind Archippus to do the work that the Lord has given him to do. I'm signing this letter myself, Paul. Don't forget that I am in jail. I pray that God will be kind to you.

from Paul, Silas, and Timothy. To the church in Thessalonica, the people of God, the Father, and of the Lord Jesus Christ. I pray that God will be kind to you and will bless you with peace. We thank God for you and always mention you in our prayers. Each time we pray, we tell God our Father about your faith and loving work, and about your firm hope in our Lord Jesus Christ. My dear friends, God loves you, and we know He has chosen you to be His people. When we told you the good news, it was with the power and assurance that come from the Holy Spirit, and not simply with words. You knew what kind of people we were and how we helped you. So when you accepted the message, you followed our example and the example of the Lord. You suffered, but the Holy Spirit made you glad. You became an example for all the Lord's followers in Macedonia and Achaia. And because of you, the Lord's message has spread everywhere in those regions. Now the news of your faith in God is known all over the world, and we don't have to say a thing about it. Everyone is talking about how you welcomed us and how you turned away from idols to serve the true and living God. They also tell how you are waiting for His Son Jesus to come from heaven. God raised Him from death. And on the day of judgment, Jesus will save us from God's anger.

My friends, you know that our time with you wasn't wasted. As you remember, we had been mistreated and insulted at Philippi. But God gave us the courage to tell you the good news about him, even though many people caused us trouble. We didn't have any hidden motives when we won you over, and we didn't try to fool or trick anyone. God was pleased to trust us with his message. We didn't speak to please people, but to please God, who knows our motives. You also know that we didn't try to flatter anyone. God himself knows that what we did wasn't a cover-up for greed. We were not trying to get you or anyone else to praise us. But as apostles, we could have demanded help from you. After all, Christ is the one who sent us. We chose to be like children, or like a mother nursing her baby. We cared so much for you, and you became so dear to us, that we were willing to give our lives for you when we gave you God's message. My dear friends, you surely haven't forgotten our hard work and hardships. You remember how night and day we struggled to make a living, so that we could tell you God's message without being a burden to anyone. Both you and God are witnesses that we were pure and honest and innocent in our dealings with you followers of the Lord. You also know we did everything for you that parents would do for their own children. We begged, encouraged, and urged each of you to live in a way that would honor God. He is the one who chose you to share in his own kingdom and glory. We always thank God that you believed the message we preached. It came from him, and it isn't something made up by humans. You accepted it as God's message, and now he is working in you. My friends, you did just like God's churches in Judea, and like the other followers of Christ Jesus there. And so you were mistreated by your own people in the same way they were mistreated by their people. Those Jews killed the Lord Jesus and the prophets, and they even chased us away. God doesn't like what they do, and neither does anyone else. They keep us from speaking his message to the Gentiles and from leading them to be saved. The Jews have always gone too far with their sins. Now God has finally become angry and will punish them. My friends, we were kept from coming to you for a while, but we never stopped thinking about you. We were eager to see you and tried our best to visit you in person. We really wanted to come. I myself tried several times, but Satan always stopped us. After all, when the Lord Jesus appears, who else but you will give us hope and joy and be like a glorious crown for us? You alone are our glory and joy.

Finally, we couldn't stand it any longer. We decided to stay in Athens by ourselves and send our friend Timothy to you. He works with us as God's servant and preaches the good news about Christ. We wanted him to make you strong in your faith and to encourage you. We didn't want any of you to be discouraged by all these troubles. You knew we would have to suffer, because when we were with you, we told you this would happen. And we did suffer, as you well know. At last, when I could not wait any longer, I sent Timothy to find out about your faith. I hope that Satan had not tempted you and made all our work useless. Timothy has come back from his visit with you and has told us about your faith and love. He also said that you always have happy memories of us, and that you want to see us as much as we want to see you. My friends, even though we have a lot of trouble and suffering, your faith makes us feel better about you. Your strong faith in the Lord is like a breath of new life. How can we possibly thank God enough for all the happiness you have brought us? Day and night, we sincerely pray that we will see you again and help you to have an even stronger faith. We pray that God our Father and our Lord Jesus will let us visit you. May the Lord make your love for each other and for everyone else grow by leaps and bounds. That's how our love for you has grown. And when our Lord comes with all of his people, I pray that he will make your hearts pure and innocent in the sight of God the Father.

Finally, my dear friends, since you belong to the Lord Jesus, we beg and urge you to live as we taught you. Then you will please God. You are already living that way, but try even harder. Remember the instructions we gave you as followers of the Lord Jesus. God wants you to be holy, so don't be immoral in matters of sex. Respect and honor your wife. Don't be a slave of your desires or live like people who don't know God. You must not cheat any of the Lord's followers in matters of sex. Remember, we warned you that He punishes everyone who does such things. God didn't choose you to be filthy, but to be pure. So if you don't obey these rules, you are not really disobeying us. You are disobeying God, who gives you His Holy Spirit. We don't have to write you about the need to love each other. God has taught you to do this, and you already have shown your love for all of His people in Macedonia. But, my dear friends, we ask you to do even more. Try your best to live quietly, to mind your own business, and to work hard, just as we taught you to do. Then you will be respected by people who are not followers of the Lord, and you won't have to depend on anyone. My friends, we want you to understand how it will be for those followers who have already died. Then you won't grieve over them and be like people who don't have any hope. We believe that Jesus died and was raised to life. We also believe that when God brings Jesus back again, He will bring with Him all who had faith in Jesus before they died. Our Lord Jesus told us that when He comes, we won't go up to meet Him ahead of His followers who have already died. With a loud command and with the shout of the chief angel and a blast of God's trumpet, the Lord will return from heaven. And those who had faith in Christ before they died will be raised to life. Next, all of us who are still alive will be taken up into the clouds together with them to meet the Lord in the sky. From that time on, we will all be with the Lord forever. Encourage each other with these words.

I don't need to write you about the time or date when all this will happen. You surely know that the Lord's return will be as a thief coming at night. People will think they are safe and secure. But destruction will suddenly strike them like the pains of a woman about to give birth. And they won't escape. My dear friends, you don't live in darkness, and so that day won't surprise you like a thief. You belong to the light and live in the day. We don't live in the night or belong to the dark. Others may sleep, but we should stay awake and be alert. People sleep during the night and some even get drunk. But we belong to the day. So we must stay sober and let our faith and love be like a suit of armor. Our firm hope that we will be saved is our helmet. God doesn't intend to punish us, but wants us to be saved by our Lord Jesus Christ. Christ died for us so that we could live with him, whether we are alive or dead when he comes. That's why you must encourage and help each other, just as you are already doing.

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And we know He's coming because Jesus authenticated His second coming by rising from the dead.

Larry Bird. I've been part of Lighthouse TV since the very beginning. We're now launching out with a new program called Deep Waters. And we have a live audience that comes to the studio. And if you want, you can go to deepwaters.tv and find out more information about this new program.

0: Bird. I've been part of Lighthouse TV since the very beginning. We're now launching out with a new program called Deep Waters. And we have a live audience that comes to the studio. And if you want, you can go to deepwaters.tv and find out more information about this new program.
1: 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And we know he's coming because Jesus authenticated his second coming by rising from the dead.

to be able to just get my son here and not think about how we will pay for it. It just takes so much weight off of my family. St. Jude allowed me to focus on being a mom to Bryce. And sometimes I'm just in awe of the impact St. Jude has, not only on this community, but the world.

Listen, the name of our program is The King is Coming, because we believe the King is coming. And we know He's coming because Jesus authenticated His second coming by rising from the dead.

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Not now, but in the coming years, it may be in the better land. We'll read the meaning of our tears, and there, sometime, we'll understand. We'll catch the broken thread again and finish what we here began. Heaven will the mysteries explain, and then, ah, then we'll understand. Why what we long for most of all eludes so often our eager hand. Why hopes are crushed and castles fall, up there, sometime we'll understand. God knows the way, He holds the key, He guides us with unerring hand. Sometime with tearless eyes we'll see, yes, there, up there, we'll understand. Then trust in God through all thy days, fear not, for He doth hold thy hand. Though dark thy way, still sing and praise. Sometime, sometime we'll understand.

0: afar from home, beset by fear, O straying one, by guilt oppressed, thy Savior's tender pleading hear. 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Arise and seek thy Father's face. The feast of love is spread for thee. His pardon free, his boundless grace, are all for thee. Oh, come and see. The homeward path take then today. Thou art not left to walk alone. The Spirit waits to show the way. He safely guides and keeps his own. Why longer wait? Thou art a son. 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
1: Every morning we face choices, hope or despair, faith or fear. At Morning Light, we want you to see God's work in the person right in front of you, to see his extraordinary plan at work in them, that no one is beyond the reach of his power, no life insignificant. And trusting him means you never walk alone. In 2025, face the day with faith on Morning Light.

0: Wow, 37 years of marriage. 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
1: Yikes.
0: So, Ken, what's been the biggest lesson for you?
2: Well, I think the biggest lesson over these 37 years has been learning how to communicate. And, you know, one of the things that I think we have found, being married to someone with a disability sometimes isn't easy. And sometimes, you know, you
0: admit it. It's hard.
2: It's hard. I admit it.
0: And what do you confess sometimes about it?
2: Well, I mean, it's hard, and I can't do this on my own.
0: Nope, and you feel trapped.
2: I do feel trapped.
0: It happened last night. I mean, the disability routines got overwhelming. Ken leaned against the guardrail of the bottom of my bed, our bed, and he slump-shouldered, head down, and I could tell this man needed help. So I started praying, oh, Jesus, help my husband. He needs your grace big time. And
2: so I looked up to heaven and said, Jesus, we need your grace just one day at a time. Just get us through this one day at a time.
0: It was amazing. I'm not kidding. His attitude just like did a 180-degree turnabout. It was just astounding.
2: Maybe not immediately, but it was pretty close.
0: It was very close. It really was. So the lesson is, guys and girls, married couples, lean hard into Jesus, even when the...
2: Yeah, I don't know how couples do it, whether they have a disability or not, without Jesus.
0: Even when you feel trapped, lean on Jesus, and you know what? He'll set you free. Isn't that right?
2: Absolutely.
0: Love you.

0: Hi, I'm Henry Smith, host of Digging for Truth. Ray Heiple and I will be continuing our discussion on the Bible, and this time with a focus on the importance of apologetics, the defense of the Christian faith.
1: Apologetics is a vital component of the Christian worldview, and so we are looking forward to sharing with you some of the basic principles of apologetics and the mandate from Scripture to defend the faith once and for all delivered to the saints. We'll see you soon.
2: Bird. I've been part of Lighthouse TV since the very beginning. We're now launching out with a new program called Deep Waters, and we have a live audience that comes to the studio, and if you want, you can go to deepwaters.tv and find out more information about this new program.
3: Have you found the great physician, Jesus Christ of Galilee? He who bore our pain and sorrow on the shameful, cruel tree? Still he heals the sick and suffering, as before he went away. For his word most plainly tells us, he is just the same today. Oh, I'm glad to tell you, sufferer, Christ has more than healing too. Life abundant, overflowing, he will gladly give to you. Step out boldly, claim his fullness, let your sadness flee away. When on earth he made them happy, and he's just the same today. He is just the same today as before he went away. Look to him, believe and pray, trust his word and then obey. Praise God, he is just the same today.

You know, the greatest struggle whenever you're adding commentary to the Word of God is to be faithful to the Word of God and allow His Word to speak for itself the way He intended for it to do so. So we were very sensitive that anyone who picks up the Beyond Suffering Bible and they read the devotionals, they read the profiles, they read the commentary, that in no way does it distract from the message of the Word of God, but it draws them into the Word of God and remains faithful to His message and His promises. As a pastor and a father of a son with disabilities, this was a very personal project for me. It was important to me and many of the other contributors as well with personal life experience that we draw the reader into the Word of God in such a way that it's personal to them as well, that it's the Word of God speaking directly to them, that God's presence is impacting them personally in their lives and in their struggles, that His purposes and His plans for them are relevant. And that was really the goal of the Beyond Suffering Bible, is to use the commentary, use the devotionals, use the profiles to bring the Word of God alive to them in their life circumstances. As a pastor and the father of a son with special needs, I get that. And it's been an honor and a joy to be a part of the Beyond Suffering Bible.

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1: I came to the Lord at the age of about 42. Dr. Charles Stanley has been so important in my life, just his teachings. One of the life principles is that the brokenness is a requirement for God to use you greatly. Is when you can become that conduit of what God wants to do through you to get to other people. It's just amazing of what God can do with you.
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0: Welcome to One Day Closer. I'm so excited that you've joined us today for such an incredibly important topic that was something I needed to learn about and hear when I was a young believer, and I think that many of you will be encouraged by as well. It's how do I share my faith with confidence? How do I engage in meaningful conversations with those around me, and how do I overcome some of my fears and the challenges in doing that? We're here today with Dr. Mark Farnham, Professor of Apologetics at Lancaster Bible College and author of Every Believer Confident, to learn more how we can engage others with our faith so they can see and learn about who our great Savior is. Let's go join Mark right now. Mark, it's so great to have you here to talk about this incredibly important topic that I think every believer needs, and I know I needed when I first became a believer at 26. So thanks so much for being on the show.
1: Yeah, it's a delight to be here.
0: As we start, so your ministry is called Apologetics for the Church,
1: right?
0: And it focuses on just helping the everyday believer engage in conversations about Jesus with those around them.
1: Yes.
0: Yeah.
1: Yeah, apologetics really is the defense of the Christian faith, mm-hmm. and there are many levels of that. And my focus of the ministry of apologetics for the church is helping ordinary Christians who are not pastors or professors to be able to effectively engage unbelievers in their life in gospel conversations, mm-hmm. and to feel confident that they can do it well, and to actually see effective results of that conversation.
0: Yes, yeah, I love that. Just to share a little bit of my story, so I became a believer when I was 26. I was so amazed by who Jesus was, and I wanted to share him with others, and so I prayed, God, give me opportunities to share about Jesus. And sure enough, God will answer that prayer.
1: Mm-hmm.
0: And it was a week or two later, I was at a work function. I moved here from Wisconsin to grow in my relationship with Jesus, to learn about who he was, mm-hmm. and to be with my brother who had become a Christian several years earlier. And somebody got open the door, why did you move here? And that was I was ready.
1: Oh,
0: because
1: great.
0: I said, okay, when someone asked me that, I'm going to, and I said this in my head, this is the time. God opened this door for me. And then I said, I don't know what to say. And so I said, Jesus. And he kind of looked at me and he said, no, but why did you move here? And I said, I have another chance. And I said, Jesus, just a little bit louder. And then he looked at me again and he asked me a third time. And the third time I said, well, to live with my brother. And he said, oh, okay, that made sense to him.
1: Mm.
0: And I left and I said, okay, I'm either never going to tell anybody about Jesus again, or I'm going to figure out what I need to say.
1: Right.
0: And that was part of my journey. So, wow, what an incredible ministry that you have that's so needed. What barriers do you see in just the everyday Christian sharing their faith with others?
1: I think the barrier a lot of Christians face is they've been taught to evangelize, perhaps, how to share the good news of mm-hmm. Jesus, but they've never been taught how to answer objections.
0: Mm.
1: Or when someone asks a question that may even have a little edge of hostility to it, such as, how can you be so narrow-minded to believe that there's only one way?
0: Mm.
1: Sometimes that upsets Christians or throws them off, and they don't want to continue to engage in that conversation. So apologetics helps you to feel comfortable dealing with objections, even with antagonism, and to recognize that when the unbeliever is willing to raise those, it's actually an open door,
0: yes.
1: not a closed door, and that we don't have to be afraid to engage them in those types of questions.
0: Mm. And how do you encourage a believer to press into that?
1: Mm.
0: You know, because I know so many times I was a pastor for almost a decade, and just in my own life, a lot of people are intimidated because they don't have all the answers,
1: yes.
0: and they feel like that's bad.
1: Yes.
0: Why isn't that a bad thing?
1: It's not a bad thing because there's no way to anticipate every possible objection a person can ask. I mean, literally, you look at the size of the Bible, the scope of the Christian faith, there are hundreds, if not thousands, of questions that could be asked. And while we want to learn the answer to some of those questions, what I've found is if I take the time to hear what the unbeliever says, ask them questions about what they believe, and even challenge them, many times I find their questions are coalescing around some key things that actually most Christians know about if they're attending a good Bible-believing church.
0: Yeah. Tell me about, because as you're engaging that, something that I had to learn the hard way, the value of listening instead of just spewing all over people everything that I think they need to know.
1: Yes. In my book, I talk about the gospel burp that many Christians are taught to monologue the gospel, to get it out quickly before the unbeliever cuts them off. And they feel good after. They feel relieved. I've shared the gospel, and the unbeliever feels offended as if you've burped into their face.
0: The gospel burp. That's amazing.
1: Yeah. So the key is to relax and first find out, where is this person spiritually? Mm-hmm. I've made the mistake of witnessing to people and then find out later the direction of my gospel presentation missed the mark entirely. So I found out one day after I'd shared the gospel and quoted verses from the New Testament, I was talking to a Jewish lady. Mm-hmm. And she said, that doesn't really apply to me. I don't believe in the New Testament. So if I'd taken the time to find out where she was and what she believed, I could have then presented that from the Old Testament. Mm-hmm. And so that's really one of the keys, is learning to ask questions, to listen, to gather information from the unbeliever, and to have a curiosity about what they believe before you begin to then present Christ to them.
0: Yeah. And I've found when we listen and give space for the Holy Spirit to work, we'll find those open doors. Mm. Is this an emotional defensiveness that's happening, or is it an intellectual curiosity or question, rather than just assuming? And I know I had tremendous guilt when I became a believer. I felt like I needed to share the full gospel with every person that I met.
1: Yes.
0: It was a good desire,
1: yes,
0: but just nobody taught me that it was okay to give space for God to move and to, you know, to guide in those conversations. How do you encourage someone to start that process of just taking those steps to engage in those conversations? And
1: I think it starts with having a proper understanding of what salvation is and how it works. I think a lot of Christians think that I've got to convince someone to make a decision.
0: Yeah.
1: I've got to convince someone to pray a prayer. And none of those are biblical models of salvation. Rather, what we ought to understand is God is doing a great work of saving in this world. Mm-hmm. And he's using all kinds of means, and he does not need me. Mm-hmm. And I always found that so freeing, because I realized that the pressure is not on me.
0: Yeah.
1: God is doing this work of salvation. And what I can do then is to plant seeds of the gospel, to go as far in the conversation as they'll let me go, and realize if I get anywhere in the process of moving toward gospel presentation, then it is a success. And not to have this idea that unless they become a believer right then and there, I've failed. That was a big part of overcoming my reluctance to engage unbelievers, because I found that I was not a persuasive person who could make them get saved the first time I talked to them.
0: That is incredibly freeing.
1: Yeah, it is.
0: Yeah, wow. I've heard somebody describe it this way, of they drew kind of like a circle, and at the top was Jesus, and he said, you don't know where someone's pointing in respect to Jesus, but your goal in every interaction is just a little bit closer to point them to Christ.
1: That's right.
0: You know, and that's really encouraging. I know in seminary, God answered my prayer to teach me how to share the gospel. I started seminary fairly soon after I became a believer and took an evangelism course. But in an 8-week period, I had to learn a particular method of sharing, and I had to have people read scriptures, and then I had to try and close a deal at the end.
1: Oh,
0: and I had to write a paper on it. I had 8 weeks.
1: Oh, my.
0: And it was a great experience to challenge, you know, me to do it. But definitely one guy prayed in my living room, and I'm like, I wouldn't have asked him. I don't know that he was ready, but I had to.
1: You know, yeah, so, for the assignment.
0: Yeah. But maybe that's where some of that anxiety came from me, where that guilt, but the freedom that you're talking about. I love that. Let's take a quick break, and we'll come back and dive more into this.
1: Okay.
0: Stay tuned. We're going to come back and talk more about what it looks like for us to confidently share our faith in Christ.
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0: Welcome back. We're here with Dr. Mark Farnham talking about how we can share our faith with confidence. So, Mark, we've just talking a little bit about the difficulties of sharing our faith and also the false guilt we can feel by feeling we need to have the gospel burp all yes. over people, the offensive, just which is really about us, right? It's about me feeling good about saying what I think I need to say and not really discerning
1: right.
0: whether this person is ready to hear that or whether I'm concerned about them.
1: Yes. One of the chapters in my book is how to have ongoing gospel conversations with long-term relationships.
0: Yeah.
1: And so the idea there is not rush right into sharing the gospel and getting the whole story out at one time. It's investing in this unbeliever's life, showing an interest in them, answering their questions,
0: yeah.
1: challenging them on their beliefs, and letting that long-term relationship build where they begin to trust you.
0: Yes.
1: And then when things begin to happen in their life, they begin to have doubts or trials, they know I can go to this Christian and ask questions. And often that is where God moves them from still an area of unbelief to much closer or all the way to belief in Christ.
0: Yeah, that's really great. Something that's intrigued me as you talk about this ongoing conversation and relationship is, you know, in 1 Peter 3:15, always be ready to give an answer for the hope that is within you. So that always stuck out to me. Like, so people are seeing something
1: yes.
0: that's bringing these questions about. That very rarely happens outside of a meaningful relationship,
1: exactly. yes.
0: right? Wow, that's great. How does someone begin, like you said, you kind of start slow in those conversations? What does it look like for me to start do this with my neighbor?
1: Yeah, it depends on whether it's a one-off. You know, I'm on an airplane with someone. I love that because they're a captive audience.
0: Yeah.
1: or in a a train station or a coffee shop. That's where I have a lot of my conversations, in which case my goal in that situation is simply to find out what they believe as much as they're willing to share and then challenge them to kind of undermine their confidence in what they believe.
0: Mm.
1: And it is amazing when you begin to challenge people on their long-held beliefs, it really rattles them.
0: Mm-hmm.
1: And that may be as far as they'll let me go. And I always try to leave with, go to this website, or I often carry a Gospel of John from the Pocket Testament League, something like that. But long-term relationships, it is showing a lot of interest in the unbeliever and taking the time to hear about them and subtly and gently challenging their beliefs, asking questions, and then weaving into the conversation, oh, that's interesting as a Christian. I agree, but here's why I agree, or I disagree and here's why.
0: Mm-hmm.
1: Planting seeds of the truth, sometimes quoting scripture, but recognizing I want to build a relationship with this person. I think of several men in my life right now that I've been friends with or acquaintances with for more than a couple of years, and it's been a slow plodding of waiting until they reveal something in their heart or their life that I can speak directly as a Christian. What you need here, what you're longing for, I think, is Christ, and what you're investing in or where you're trying to find that is not going to satisfy. And to realize that doesn't happen every time we get together. Sometimes it's just how's life going, but building that trust with them so they know this Christian cares for me,
0: yeah.
1: knows me, takes the time to discover
0: yeah.
1: what I believe and what my life is like, and then speaks the truth at appropriate moments.
0: Yeah, yeah. I learned something very young, and that's the most important thing everybody loves to talk about is themselves.
1: Yes.
0: So if you listen, you could listen for 2 hours and not say one thing about yourself, and they'll leave thinking that was the best conversation
1: yes.
0: they've ever
1: yes.
0: had. And you've learned all of these things. I love what you said with the one-off conversation that you're able to have. You know, this person, you have this period of time, that's it. Go as far as you can, but then be ready to provide something,
1: yes.
0: a resource. That's great. So
1: yeah, my email address, my phone number,
0: yeah.
1: a Gospel of John, a gospel tract, something where if they want to follow up or when God begins to use our conversation in their life, they can find that thing and know where to go next.
0: And I love what you also said about helping them come to the place where their worldview doesn't match up anymore. And my father taught me growing up, he always used to say to me, force equals resistance. You push at somebody, they're going to push back. But if you invite, and I've learned this in these kind of gospel conversations, if I can listen and I can find an inconsistency in what they've just told me, and then I can gently bring that up and say, oh, it's interesting because you just said you don't think God is active in our world, but then you also just said you think God brought this circumstance about. How does that work for you? And then all of a sudden, they're having their own... I didn't have to do anything.
1: No.
0: It's their own worldview that's inconsistent, and they have to deal with that. And that causes a lot more, I've found, thinking about it more deeply than if I just tell them.
1: Yes. So. Yeah, the power of questions, as opposed to telling someone, no, you're wrong, to ask a question that makes them doubt it themselves. Mm-hmm. I often compare it to a Jenga tower, you know, the blocks of wood that go perpendicular. The goal of the game is to poke at those blocks so you find one that's loose and then knock it out. Mm. And by asking questions that challenge people's beliefs, and typically I look for three things. Is there a contradiction in their thinking? Mm-hmm. Think about a person that believes in evolution but also believes we should treat one another with kindness and dignity. Well, that's a contradiction. Mm-hmm. If there is no God and we're just an accident of nature, there's no compelling reason that I should treat you with dignity. So contradiction, irrationality, where they believe something that's not factually true, mm-hmm. or unlivability, where they have this idea, it's not really livable. Well, mm-hmm. if everyone would just show empathy to one another, we wouldn't need religion. Okay, well, people don't show empathy to one another, so how are you going to make that happen? And I found by keeping those three things in mind, I can ask questions that challenge the unbeliever and make them begin to doubt themselves. And that's when they're more open to hearing. Mm. As a Christian, here's my explanation for it. And of course, we know the gospel and the Christian faith is rational. It makes sense. And for them to see in contrast their worldview versus the Christian worldview is very powerful.
0: Yeah. Wow. And do you lay those three points? Are those laid out in your book?
1: They are, yes.
0: Okay, great. That's a great resource. And then you have a website, apologeticsforthechurch.org.
1: Yes.
0: Is that correct? Okay, great.
1: Yes.
0: And then and you do some lecturing. Tell me about or some seminars. So you have some in Lancaster and other areas. People could reach out to you and say, we'd love you to come in.
1: Yes.
0: What does that look like?
1: So on my website, apologeticsforthechurch.org, there is a speaker tab. I have more than a dozen events already scheduled in 2026.
0: Great.
1: So sometimes we do regional conferences with multiple churches. Sometimes I'll do single events. We have a YouTube page. We have a podcast. We have all kinds of free resources, guide to gospel conversations, a little field guide to the questions you might encounter. All this is free on the website.
0: Yes.
1: So our goal is to equip ordinary Christians to give them the confidence. Mm. And everything that we do is oriented toward giving believers tools to mm-hmm. do that.
0: Oh, that's excellent. And I highly encourage everybody to go to your website, and first thing that pops up is, do I want a free download of Guiding Gospel Conversations?
1: Yes.
0: I just did it this morning.
1: Good.
0: And just looked it over, and I love it. It looks really great. I wish I would have had it many years ago.
1: Me too.
0: That's excellent. Tell me about, is there a story or a person that sticks out, either a conversation you've had or someone that you've equipped, where it's just been the lights kind of come on and they've gained some confidence, or the lights come on in the person they're talking to?
1: Yes. Recently I had a lady who's been a missionary for many years, she and her husband overseas and now here in the United States. And she told me one time recently, she said, Mark, before I heard you teach on apologetics and before I read your book, I had given up witnessing to my own family.
0: Mm.
1: Said, I'm a missionary, so I witness to people all the time, but with my own family, I had given up. I had tried for years and got nowhere. And she said, I began to put into practice the kind of things that you say, asking questions, challenging these things. And she said, in recent months with two of my brothers, I've begun to have very effective gospel conversations. Mm-hmm. And that thrilled me that someone was on the verge of giving up, and now they're back actively engaging unbelievers with the gospel. And that's really what thrills me the most, is to help people. Because I think most Christians have a desire to share the gospel, and then they might try it and it doesn't go well and they give up and think, well, it doesn't really work for me. But when they can begin to see how they can do it and then put it into practice and get excited once again about engaging unbelievers with the gospel, that's really what our ministry is all about.
0: That's excellent. How do you encourage believers to prepare through prayer? How do we just pray for these opportunities, or what does that look like?
1: Two very important things to remember is that we cannot change the heart of the unbeliever. Mm. It has to be a work of the Holy Spirit. But the Holy Spirit uses our words, uses our testimony. And the way we remind ourselves of that is through prayer. Mm. So every unbeliever in my life, I'm praying for them every week, and that emboldens me that next time I see them, I want to initiate this. I think about a doctor that I see only once a year. I've been seeing him for almost 10 years. And there have been times where I've witnessed to him, but last year I realized it's been a couple of years now since I brought up Christ and Christianity, and I was nervous because this man's very intelligent. He didn't seem to have any need. You know, some people have strong spiritual needs, so it's easy. So I said, Lord, you've got to give me a game plan for this. And I prayed in the weeks leading up to my appointment. And the last time I saw him, and I'll be seeing him again pretty soon for my annual checkup there. And it was a very effective time where I went out on a limb and I said, you know, I've talked to you about Jesus before. Have you given much thought to that? And began to ask questions again. And this time he was more open. He was actually open to me giving him a book on the reliability of the Gospels. And I challenged him. I said, you know, I appreciate all you've done for me, but I want you to know that I see you as a person who has a glaring need in your life. And you need Jesus Christ. And I'd ask that you at least consider reading this book, because I care for you. I appreciate all you do for me, and I want to share this with you. And he received it and was willing to talk about it, and it really relieved the anxiety that I had leading up to that appointment, thinking, I hope this doesn't go bad. And in fact, it went well. And in my experience, when I start with talking and treating another person as a human being and showing interest in their life, the vast majority of people are interested.
0: Yeah, they're not a project.
1: Right.
0: They're a person creating the image of God.
1: Yes.
0: And we're invited into this amazing opportunity to help hopefully see that image restored through Christ.
1: That's right.
0: Wow.
1: That's right. Yeah.
0: Yeah, I think prayer is so powerful, and it helps me be the same thing. So we have HVAC guys come into our maintenance every year, and by God's grace, I'm 6 for 6 in the last 6 years. But it's because every morning I pray, and I don't want to do it. And I pray, God, help me not to be fearful of this. And I prayed with my boys one morning, and my youngest son, I think, was 3 or 4 at the time. And it was so amazing. At the end of it, I always wait before they leave, and then can I ask you a personal question? And we engage in conversation. And as I was having that conversation, my youngest son went and got, we use an EvangiCube, if you've seen those. And it's a sharing tool.
1: Yes.
0: And he comes up quietly next to me, sets it down, and then walks away. I'm like, what a beautiful, my son is part of this process.
1: Absolutely.
0: It's so incredible. Well, thank you so much, Mark, for being here. This is great. And I really hope our viewers check out all the resources that you have. This has been a gift.
1: Great. Thank you.
0: Stay tuned. We'll come right back and talk more about how we can apply this to our lives.
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I love Colossians 4, 5, and 6. It says, walk in wisdom toward outsiders, making the best use of the time. Let your speech always be gracious, seasoned with salt, so that you may know how you ought to answer each person. What a gift we have to be able to share the love of Christ and the message of Christ with those around us. I want to encourage you and give you two practical steps that you can take to begin doing this in your life today. First, pray daily for one opportunity. Each morning, ask God to open a door for a spiritual conversation with someone in your life and pray for those that you're going to be interacting with throughout the day. Second, prepare an introductory conversation question that feels comfortable for you. What's a question that I can use to bridge the gap into a spiritual conversation? I've had a lot of these conversations. No one has ever asked me to tell them about Jesus without me prompting it. So I just want to encourage you. It's helped me a lot to have something that I can go to move into that spiritual space. And for you, it can be whatever is most comfortable. For me, I know I've come to the place where I often ask, can I ask you something personal? And then I will just say, what do you think about Jesus? And for some people, that might be too scary. But for me, it's the best introduction that I've come up with over the years. And it brings us right into a conversation. And I have not had anybody deeply offended by me asking that question. And it's opened the doors for great opportunities to speak with them. So I just want to encourage you to take some steps to engage in these conversations. You don't need to know everything. You know the one who knows everything, and he is working with you. Don't feel pressure to bring anybody to salvation. That's not your job. Your job is to share the message, share the love of Jesus, and watch God work in awesome ways as you do that with him. Thank you so much for joining us for One Day Closer, where we're learning together how to use our one day closer to eternity to bring hope and purpose to those around us.

0: relying on us.
1: Are we gonna be okay?

The early bird catches the worm. What if I told you that this age-old adage isn't just a statement about work ethic, but about childhood disabilities and developmental delays? It's the idea of early intervention, and increasingly, medical professionals are saying it's the way to go with developmental delays in childhood. So what is early intervention? And what does the Easter Seals, Eastern Pennsylvania, have to do with it? We're joined today by Mindy McCormick, President and CEO of Easter Seals, Eastern Pennsylvania, to break down those questions and more. That's all coming up right here, right now. I'm Sam Chen, and this is Face the Issues.

0: Good evening and welcome to Face the Issues. I'm Sam Chen. Early intervention is increasingly recommended by medical professionals for childhood disabilities and developmental delays, but there's a lot of question in the general public about what early intervention is and whether it's effective, why it's effective. We're joined today by Mindy McCormick. She's the president and CEO of Easter Seals Eastern Pennsylvania, and she's going to join us to talk about those questions. Mindy, welcome to Face the Issues.
1: Thank you.
0: Thank you so much for joining us. Before we get into the topic of early intervention, let's just talk about Easter Seals for a hot moment. What is Easter Seals? I think for a lot of people in the public, for me growing up, I remember getting, I think it was like stickers from Easter Seals in the mail. And I was 8, so forgive me. But I remember thinking, oh, this is so cool. It's something about, you know, the sea animal and Easter. And I could not be further, that can't be further from the truth. So what is Easter Seals for those who don't know?
1: Yeah, so Easter Seals, particularly Easter Seals Eastern PA, we are part of a national affiliate that works with individuals with disability. It can be from birth all the way through to adults. Nationally, we support veterans and seniors as well. So it's just an opportunity, a place to go for services, any range of services.
0: And so I know we're going to talk about early intervention today, but Easter Seals serves not just children.
1: Correct. And Easter Seals Eastern Pennsylvania, we serve the entire lifespan as well. So where you could be coming for early intervention, you could also receive adult services as you get older as well.
0: Oh, that's great to know. Okay, so let's get into this idea of early intervention. Can you just start with like the 30,000-foot level question here? What is early intervention?
1: Early intervention is exactly what the name says. It's identifying any deficit or delay that may be possible and providing an intervention at the earliest possible point to sometimes remediate it completely, other times to set up for ongoing services to support that individual to be successful long term.
0: And what kind of things are we looking for? I guess the question, I mean, so let's say you're talking to a new parent and it's, well, is my child delayed? Are they not delayed? Like how, you know, I think sometimes parents might think, oh, my child is delayed, and then they're comparing them to somebody who's like has like a 180 natural IQ. It's like, no, your kid's not delayed, right? Like, how do parents even begin that conversation?
1: The most important thing is to take that every pediatrician visit you have with your child as a well visit from the time their birth, particularly for those first 5 years, you get these questionnaires that say, are they doing this? Are they buttoning? Are they saying one words? When did they start speaking? Are they lifting their head? Those are all indicators of general childhood milestones.
0: Okay.
1: And we want to make sure that you're hitting those milestones at the appropriate time. So there are tons of assessments that are available to do that. Ages and Stages does that. But those questionnaires at your pediatrician, the first 5 minutes of your visit, are really going to provide a lot of answers.
0: Interesting. So it seems very routine, but what you're saying is that's actually the key.
1: Yes, that is absolutely the key. And it's being honest. So what we run into is particularly as a parent myself, as a first-time mom, when I was going to the pediatrician, if the doctor asked me, you know, oh, is your son buttoning the button? Oh, yeah, he does that. And then I leave, and I'm like, watching, does he do that? But I've already missed the opportunity to say, like, it's not happening the way it's supposed to, or I feel like it's a reflection of me as the parent.
0: Okay. So what kind of disabilities are we looking at? Are these, I mean, you brought up a few things when they lift their head, or when are they speaking words? Are these mental, are cognitive, are these physical, or is it the full range?
1: It's the full range. We're looking at the cognitive. So with early intervention testing, there are 5 key areas you look at. You're looking at cognitive, you're looking at communication, social, emotional, physical, and adaptive.
0: Okay.
1: What are self-care? Can they brush their teeth?
0: Okay.
1: Can they feed themselves, hold a cup, things like that?
0: I'm assuming that's graduated, right? Because you're not going to have a 6-month-old brushing their teeth. So it's at different points. There's different benchmarks that they should be hitting.
1: Yes.
0: Okay. And does Easter Seals work with all the different kinds of disabilities as well then?
1: Yes.
0: Like not like all 5 areas?
1: Yes,
0: okay.
1: We do. So what we will do is we provide social emotional support through occupational therapy, which happens in the child's natural environment. That's the best part of early intervention. You're not coming to an office. You're not coming to a school, to a classroom. It's happening where you are on a regular basis, which is incredible. And we'll provide that support. So we will work with the teacher or with the parent or the caregiver, whoever that could be. could be, to provide opportunities for them to engage in social or emotional regulation. So there are tools that we're creating.
0: For the most children, there's five areas. I'm assuming it's you could be have a deficiency in one or two of the areas. And not necessarily all five, right? It's probably, I'm imagining, I'm not a parent, so this is you're way out of my world. So I'm imagining that it's different for every child where they might fall in those
1: yes.
0: categories.
1: Absolutely. So to qualify for official early intervention services, you have to have a 25% deficit in one of those five areas. If you are not quite at a 25% deficit, the incredible thing about what we do at Easter Seals is we can provide supportive services to help remediate the deficit or continue to monitor to see if it increases to the level of additional support.
0: Okay. And how do they measure the percentages?
1: There's testing that's done. There's interactions that happen. Yeah.

0: really overwhelmed with what's happening and kids that are coming in and some of the deficits, and they're not always able to provide the services that a child may need to be successful. So it creates a larger problem. The earlier we can provide service and that child goes into school with the service already in place, then we do not see kind of the lapse in service.
1: Does it get worse because it's a different environment? It's a larger environment. Is there a sense of which it compounds the longer it goes?
0: Sometimes, okay. Yes. Sometimes it really can. But what we will also see is something, let's use autism, for example, right? You have a child who maybe is not diagnosed with autism at an early age. They're entering the school system. All of a sudden, the ability in reading comprehension is impacted so much by autism because autism is very black and white.
1: Okay.
0: And the further along you progress in school, you need to make predictions. You need to choose how something would end. An individual with autism may not be able to do that.
1: Okay.
0: And you're going to see their reading comprehension and their ability to excel in subjects significantly decrease after third grade.
1: Interesting. So, okay. So you may not actually see it, the impact, that much until later.
0: Yeah.
1: Oh,
0: for some things.
1: Sure.
0: Yeah.
1: What about the families? I mean, the thing about, you know, anytime we have anyone out here, we had the team over at the Children's Hospital, the Raleigh Children's Hospital in here, and their chief of medicine, Nathan Hagstrom, was talking about how childhood illnesses impact the family. What are the challenges that the family has when it comes to something like this?
0: A lot of times it's just a lack of resources to support them to help remediate the deficit, right? Everyone wants to see their child be successful and go on to be the next superstar, right?
1: Yep.
0: But it's how we support the families with that. And with early intervention, we use a coaching model. So what that means is everything I do with your child in session, I'm going to teach you how to do when I'm not here. We want to work ourselves out of a job.
1: Interesting. Okay. So it's what I'm gathering is the work that you all do is not replacing the pediatrician or the parent, but it is very much in partnership with.
0: Absolutely. Yes.
1: Do you ever get parents that want you to just replace it and do kind of like, well, here, I'll give my kid you for this time, help fix them, and then, you know, like the once a week or whatever it is?
0: Yeah, I think it depends. I think at times it can happen for anyone. Where we might see that a little more is where there are multiple children at home or a lot of additional stressors that are happening for that family, and it's an opportunity for them to not have to worry or focus on that kid for that period of time, right? It's kind of a little bit of a respite or a break.
1: Yeah, no, that makes sense. Last question before we cut the break, and then in the next segment, I want to talk really specifically about early intervention, how it works, and all this stuff. But in the years you've been doing this and working with kids and what you've seen with kids who get early intervention and then kids who don't, talk to me a little bit about the difference that you see between those, especially you were saying earlier, like at third grade, you start seeing children with autism having that deficit in reading comprehension. Mm-hmm. Talk to me a little about just the difference that you see between those two groups and how it grows.
0: I think you can really see that it grows as they get older. If you're constantly playing catch up, if you're constantly three steps behind or you're two chapters behind, you're never going to finish the book at the same time.
1: Yeah.
0: But in our school system, we have a very finite, you finish at the same time, whether you're ready or not. And if you're not ready, then what happens, right? We don't have systems in place to support kids who maybe aren't graduating with everybody else because there was a deficit that wasn't caught earlier. We do rely a lot on the schools to continue to monitor and check for deficits. But if we can focus on making sure at this earliest age we're monitoring those milestones and we understand that milestones are, they move, they're a moving target, but if we're making sure that our kids are progressing, then we're doing everything we can to set them up for success to finish on time.
1: Yeah. Well, I appreciate you breaking that down for us. We're going to go to break. When we come back, like I said, I want to focus really on the how and the kind of the dynamics of early intervention.
0: Great.
1: So don't go away. We'll be right back.
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0: Welcome back to Face the Issues. Mindy, thanks again for being here.
1: Thank you.
0: Yeah, I really appreciate you taking the time. Let's get into the details with early intervention. We talked about what it is. Mm-hmm. Let's get into a little bit of how it works. So let me start with this. When we talk early intervention, how early are we talking?
1: We're talking birth to about 3 years old.
0: Okay.
1: From birth to three is where early intervention happens intensively. It's happening in the home. It's happening at the daycare center. It's happening with the aunt or the grandparent who's watching the child. It's happening in their natural environment. Then at around three, we're looking at getting them transitioned into an intermediate unit. We're getting them into that structured school environment to help provide some of that support as well. So it transitions from early intervention at the age of three into more of the school setting.
0: If someone misses that early intervention phase, what happens if, let's say, someone's 3.5, 4 years old? I'm assuming you don't call it late intervention. but what happens if someone comes to you at that point?
1: Then what we're going to do is we're going to still do an evaluation. Okay. Here at Easter Seals, we are so fortunate that we do pediatric outpatient therapies.
0: Okay.
1: So even if the child is older and not participating in early intervention, it doesn't mean that they're not evaluated for speech, OT, or maybe physical therapy, occupational therapy, that kind of thing. We will also work with the parent to work with their pediatrician to make a recommendation and a referral to the county to get them evaluated. So even if they don't qualify and they're too old for early intervention, it doesn't mean that there aren't services available.
0: Okay. And then earlier you mentioned the five areas that you guys look at and how each of the five are different. So I'm assuming early intervention is not one size fits all when you talk about the programming. Can you walk us through what some of the different kinds of programs are? Mm-hmm. If a parent has their child in early intervention, right? I'm thinking from a parent's perspective now, if they have a child in early intervention, they're going to want to know, what is my child doing? Mm-hmm. So what can a parent expect that their kid's going to be doing in a program like this?
1: So it depends on the area of deficit.
0: Sure.
1: So there are really three main areas that you will receive services, meaning a therapist or a specialist is going to come into your home and provide intervention for that particular thing. So we are providing special instruction. Special instruction really is going to help with some of the cognitive deficits that might be present. It could also work with some of the adaptive, where I talked about maybe brushing their teeth or self-dress, self-care, feeding, those type of things. Then we have an occupational therapist that could be prescribed. The great thing is this is a prescription model.
0: Okay.
1: So when you do an evaluation, we determine the level of deficit, we determine the level of intervention needed, and then there's a prescription that's given. So it might be 45 minutes twice a week or 6 months. It could be every day. It could be OT for 30 minutes twice a month, twice a week, speech therapy that is happening once a month for 40 minutes. Special instruction can happen much more often. So it's all given as a prescription.
0: Okay.
1: And then the therapist will come in and provide that support for that time. And it depends on the deficits that came out in the evaluation.
0: Right. Okay, so it's you got two variables, right? You've got what deficits were shown, which will determine what kind of therapy is used, but also not everybody getting occupational therapy is getting the same thing for the same amount of time either.
1: They're absolutely getting something completely different.
0: Oh, wow.
1: So every child, once they go through that evaluation, has a specialized plan written for them. So the intervention will be very specific to the type of deficit. Now, there are general tools interventions that are provided, right? So you're going to see those consistent. But the frequency, the duration of how long that takes place, and when they're reevaluated will vary depending on the child.
0: Okay. I like that. I like this notion that it is very much tailored to the individual as opposed to a cookie cutter kind of thing that's done across the board.
1: Yeah, and we want to make sure it's something that can be adapted and used by the caregiver. We don't want to be going in and this child only receive that therapy for 30 minutes. We want to make sure that it fits in their natural environment, right? If there is let's just say that there are cultural norms when it comes to the type of cup that will be used or utensils that will be used at feeding, we need to make sure that we are providing therapy to allow for that to be successful. And how do we support the parents in making sure they can do that? Are there adaptive spoons or other utensils that are needed that can easily travel with them when they go to a restaurant? Or we want to create opportunities where the child can experience life just like anybody else.
0: Yeah. Yeah. No, I'm chuckling in part because I'm just picturing all of my and I can say this, all of my friends who did not grow up using chopsticks and at a sushi restaurant and dropping the soy sauce and everything everywhere. And I'm thinking, oh my goodness, the poor therapist that has to teach somebody how to use chopsticks.
1: It's a great opportunity for the therapist and the family.
0: Yeah, there we go. I like the way you think. And then let's talk about you talked about the benchmarks, right? Like they're going to get reevaluated. How often does that happen?
1: At an absolute minimum, it's 6 months.
0: Oh, wow. Okay.
1: At Easter Seals, we're looking to evaluate on certain areas. We're evaluating 30 days, 60
0: wow.
1: days,
0: and you can
1: 90
0: see
1: days.
0: Progress in 30
1: Absolutely.
0: Days? Oh, wow.
1: Absolutely.
0: Okay.
1: You can see progress, particularly, a lot of times it's in those kind of social interactions and how they're starting to engage.
0: Yeah.
1: You can see a very short-term, incredible, if you're providing the right tool for a child to be successful, they can start feeding themselves if they have the equipment
0: okay.
1: that makes sense for them,
0: yes.
1: right? So you could see a change mm-hmm. in that ability to feed themselves very quickly.
0: That makes sense.
1: It's like a light bulb goes off. You're finally given the tool that makes sense.
0: Yeah.
1: You know, you're trying to put something together. If you don't have the hammer that's needed to do it,
0: yeah.
1: it's going to make it hard to do.
0: No, that makes sense. And what benchmarks are you looking for, or what benchmarks can parents expect to see?
1: I guess a lot of it, again, it comes back to what came out of that initial mm-hmm. testing. So when those initial evaluations are done, the parents are sitting down and reviewing that entire evaluation, and they're able to see what those goals are. So at each of those kind of touch points where we're doing a reevaluation, we're providing feedback mm-hmm. on exactly mm-hmm. the progress that they're making. The other great thing about early intervention and what we do at Easter Seals is every family gets a session note after that session is complete.
0: Okay.
1: So on there, we're doing progress monitoring. And those goals are being set with the family in conjunction with making sure they're meeting those deficits.
0: Yeah. Are there ever parents that come in or you talk to at outreach events or whatever it might be that are skeptical? And you had mentioned earlier the idea of, you know, maybe your pediatrician asks you a question, you give the answer, it's not completely truthful. You may or may not be lying on purpose, but even just the idea of, oh my goodness, am I a bad parent if they haven't reached this benchmark? Are there parents who struggle with that almost idea of, well, my kid won't need early intervention, my kid is not developmentally delayed? Do you see that?
1: Yeah.
0: And what do you say to those parents?
1: So we do see that. We don't see that with the families that we're providing service
0: sure.
1: to, because they've already made the decision to
0: sure.
1: access service and they want to participate in service. What we will see is when we are working with a daycare or we're working with another provider, they may express some concerns for maybe another child that's at the center and say, you know, I really wish they were getting evaluated.
0: Mm.
1: And all we can say is the most important thing is to provide the education and support to the family. So the first piece is understanding what's happening in that family's life that may be beyond okay. the deficit you're seeing in that child, right? If you're only interacting with the child, you're only seeing the tip of the iceberg of what's happening yeah. in that household. And there could be other stressors that are much more important at the moment than why they're not putting mm-hmm. their shoes on, or why they can't tie their shoes yet, or why it's just easier for me to zip the jacket than
0: yeah.
1: to work through getting it because I have 5 minutes to get out the door. We're going to miss the bus and nobody's going to be able to get to where they need to get
0: yeah.
1: to, right? So it's really a matter of understanding what's happening in that family as to why they may be resistant. And if you just continue to provide supports when you can and continue to encourage them and let them know that they're doing the best they can and there are other resources available, most times we will see families access services.
0: Great advice. Last question before we go to the break. I understand it's 100 years now with
1: yeah.
0: Easter Seals. That is a long time. Clearly,
1: yeah.
0: you have not been the CEO for the last 100 years. But that's a long, long, long time. What does that mean for you as the president of the group, but for the organization that you all have been doing this for so long and consistently for so long?
1: It means that we have been an agency, we have been an organization that has been so centered on providing solutions for individuals with disabilities and their families that we have adapted over the last 100 years to be able to meet the deficits and the challenges that we face today. So how are we moving from providing a place for someone with a disability to live to providing an opportunity for every individual with a disability to live mm-hmm. in the community? That is where we reside.
0: Yeah. Yeah, and I imagine the last 100 years, a lot of things have shifted
1: a lot of things.
0: And you guys have needed to adapt with that.
1: Absolutely. You see that in our programs. You see that in early intervention would not have existed 40 years ago. You wouldn't have been going into an individual's home and providing therapy services. That child would have been coming to a center or participating in a school where they were getting those services.
0: That's interesting. Well, first, congratulations on 100 years.
1: Thank you.
0: And thank you so much for joining us and for breaking all this all down and for all, everything you guys do.
1: Thank you.
0: Don't go away. We'll be right back.
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0: Welcome back to Face the Issues. Mindy, thanks again for joining us, and especially for the work that you and your team do day in and day out. Here on Face the Issues, we like to close out getting to know the guests. We also have the guests beyond the talking point. We have issues we work on, but we're all humans beyond the work that we do. And so one of the questions I love to ask, especially with a first-time guest, is, like, what's your why? Like, what, besides your alarm clock, what gets you out of bed every morning to do the work that you do?
1: Yeah, I have been so privileged for my entire life, really, to have incredible opportunities to experience the world through different eyes and in different ways. And when I was in high school, I had the opportunity to go on a missions trip through my church to Africa. And I got to spend 2 weeks there. And during that time, we actually were providing instruction to children who were part of a deaf and blind school. And at that moment, it was just kind of this realization of, there is something really awesome that God has created for me to be able to be ears and eyes for someone else and help them to see maybe what experience things in a different way. And then as a parent, you know, I have three sons, and my middle son is actually on the spectrum. He has autism, and he is just a light beyond anything we could imagine. And it just gives you a different perspective on what it means to be a parent of a child with a disability.
0: Let me ask you this about the work. I mean, you were with Salvation Army before coming to Easter Seals. When you think through your career, is there a moment thus far in your career that has brought you the most joy?
1: My second day at Easter Seals, I was visiting our pediatric outpatient therapy center in Reading, and I was walking around with one of the VPs of programs, and she was explaining things to me, and we were standing in the hall, and I'm going to get emotional, and we saw there was a little boy that was there for clinic, which literally we started 100 years ago with these clinics. He was getting braces for the first time. They were being fitted, and he put them on, and I got to watch him take his first steps.
0: Leg braces.
1: And that was when I was like, I'm here. I'm good. Like, it's that moment of, like, hold it together.
0: Yeah. Oh, my God. And how do you talk? That was your second day?
1: That was my second day.
0: A little downhill from the second day? Like.
1: No. There have been so many opportunities where we have seen kids be so excited to come to camp because they're seeing a friend that they made last summer that they don't see otherwise. There are so many moments that we get to celebrate with our consumers.
0: Well, then let me ask you this last question. Same question, but what's a moment outside of your career that has brought you the most joy thus far?
1: Probably just the birth of all three of my boys. I don't think there's a moment that goes beyond that as a parent. Yeah.
0: Usually I hear with people who are just married, it's their wedding. And then with parents, it's the birth of their kids. And so I totally get that. Well, Mindy, thank you so much for joining us. I mean, this is such an important topic that I think people don't know about. And so I really appreciate you joining us and explaining it. And of course, for the work that you and your team do every day. So thank you so much.
1: Thank you.
0: Yeah, it's really our pleasure. My thanks to Mindy McCormick from Easter Seals, Eastern Pennsylvania, for joining us, for the work that her and her team do every single day on early intervention. And of course, my thanks to each of you for tuning in, and we hope to see you again right back here next week. Until then, my name is Sam Chen. On behalf of all of us here at Face the Issues, thank you and good night.

0: Put a frog in a pot of boiling water and it'll jump right out. 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
2: 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First night here, but Amy seems cool. Leading down to the river.
3: I am blind, but I need not see. What do you think? I know.

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Some stories don't start with you, but generations before you were even born. For one man, it begins in Cuba in 1959, when Fidel Castro and the Cuban Revolution took control. For Cuban Christians, everything changed. Churches were watched, freedoms were limited, and for pastors, the cost of preaching the gospel grew high. His grandfather was one of those pastors, forced to leave, but never letting go of the mission. Our guest tonight, and Cuban Americans dispersed all over the world, could be a part of something new, finishing what parents and grandparents left behind. Tonight we'll hear that story and hope for a new Cuba.

0: In recent weeks, we've seen signs of change in Cuba, a country that for decades has been defined by restriction, especially for people of faith. It's a nation collapsing economically and politically. But is change really on the way? For some, Cuba is just another headline in a world in turmoil. But for others, it's personal. For my guest tonight, Cuba isn't just a place on the map, it's his family story. His grandfather was a pastor who knew that one man would remake Cuba as a communist outpost. Today, that legacy lives on in Josue Sierra. Josue serves as director of communications for the Pennsylvania Family Institute, where he helps advance the cause of life, family, and freedom. But tonight, we're not just talking about his work. We're talking about his story. Josue joins us now. Josue. Josue, it's so great to have you, to see what's been happening in your life and to know the great work that you do. But tell us where it all began, because you weren't born in Cuba. You were born here in the U.S.
1: I was born in Miami, which is as close to Cuba as you can born. I was born in Hialeah, Florida, which is,
0: yeah.
1: You know, the joke that I heard as growing up is, well, the last American out of Hialeah, please take the flag.
0: Yeah.
1: But it's interesting because I actually grew up in Central America as a missionary kid. Both of my parents, shortly after being married, went to Honduras to start a church and to share the gospel.
0: And so Honduras, for our viewers, is very different from Cuba. So
1: absolutely.
0: Even though the language is the same with some variations, you know,
1: that's
0: it's right. A very different culture.
1: That's right. Central America, just very different. Even among the Central American countries, very different. I spent about 13 years in Honduras, a year in Guatemala, spent a year in El Salvador in the middle of the Civil War. Those are fun stories to tell that shock people. But that was my upbringing, really, until I was a teenager, came back to Florida, came back to Miami. And that's when I really started experiencing and getting to know the Cuban culture. My grandmother lived with us for many years, so I did see that from her and learn that from her, develop an appreciation for the food, and that sort of thing. But that's the story.
0: Yeah, you feel more Cubano than you do Honduran?
1: Funny enough, sometimes I think I am culturally probably a lot more Honduran than Cuban, because that's the environment that I grew up in. Certainly the music, the culture, the church, and just growing up in Honduras is much more of my culture in many ways. And even my accent, I probably speak more like a Honduran.
0: Unless
1: once I spend time in Miami, if I'm spending time with my parents and friends of Cuban heritage, then the Cuban accent can come out a little bit. But for the most part, I probably speak more like a Honduran.
0: Tell us about your story. I mean, you know, obviously you work for the Pennsylvania Family Institute, which is a well-known and well-regarded Christian organization. And your grandfather was a pastor. Your father followed his father into ministry. Yeah. So you grew up in a Christian home, a Christian environment. Yeah. Was there some point in your life where you came to Christ? I mean, everybody's story is different.
1: Yeah. I would say I came to Christ when I was, I don't really even remember the age, 8 or 9. My mother shared the gospel with me. And I remember vividly knowing, well, I've already known this. I've already understood this. But then I was like, you know, I'm going to go ahead and make a decision. And I made the decision. It just made sense already to me.
0: Yeah.
1: So that's one of the challenges, perhaps, as a Christian kid growing up in a Christian home. But thankfully, the Lord has given me that moment that I remember that choice that I made. Really, my heritage, as far back as I remember, my grandfather was a pastor and missionary in the Friends Church.
0: Right, which is unusual because Cuba was a Catholic country, right?
1: I'm not sure what the numbers are like, but I do know the Friends Church has been really strong in Cuba. The Evangelical Church has been really strong in Cuba, but I don't know what the numbers are, But my father, you know, one of the things that I've inherited from him is a strong commitment and desire, a pursuit of clarity of the gospel, clarity of how we read scripture in terms of systematic theology and doctrine, and clarity in communicating. I remember as a kid, you know, I went through that phase. I wanted to be an astronaut, be on the moon. And you know, growing up, seeing my dad do street preaching and this emphasis and this focus of the importance of communicating the gospel clearly. There's that verse where Paul says, pray for me, pray that I would communicate boldly. Yeah. The Old King James Version translates that clearly, that message would get through. That if there's a theme to my upbringing and my faith journey is that one. And so as a kid, when I thought about being an astronaut, I was like, well, there are not a lot of people on the moon to share the gospel. So I should probably go in a different field. Tell you how obsessive that was in my home environment, that even as a child, that was my logic. And I think that is the reason why I went into communication, because I understood that my father used to say this all the time, too. He would say, whatever business you're into, be in the people business.
0: Yeah.
1: And so if we're going to be in the people business, communicating is the way that we connect. And so I think that just that thread and that theme throughout my upbringing led me to go into communications. I got an undergrad in interpersonal group communication, and I'm seeing the fruit of that heritage more and more in a world today where the definitions of words are challenged and distorted, and we see a lot of the conflict in our culture today is because of the different words. Words just don't mean the same thing anymore. There's so much subjectivity, subjective ideology, and so it's harder and harder to communicate clearly.
0: Yeah, your grandfather knew Fidel Castro, you said.
1: Yeah, I've grown up hearing stories of my grandfather taught in the University of Havana, I believe, and he used to tell stories of Castro walking around and with a gun on his side, and he would fire off the gun. He was just a little grandfather described him as being someone crazy. Yeah. And he understood his ideology. He understood who he was truly. As we look back through history, now we can see it. But back then, Castro promised that he wasn't a communist. He said he wasn't a communist, and the American press, you know, ate it up and repeated all those sort of propaganda from him. Ultimately,
0: you know, he promised there would be elections and the like, that, you know, that the country would be kind of a democratic country.
1: That's right. And my grandfather knew that. My grandfather spoke out against Cuba early on. There's a story, and again, you know, a lot of this is verbal stories, and so hard to fact check them, but I heard a story of my grandfather speaking in the U.S., and somebody from the Cuban government came up to him afterwards. He was sitting outside between breaks and threatened him for what he was saying. In my church in Miami, growing up in my teen years, there was a pastor from Cuba that visited. And he spoke honestly about things going on in Cuba. And as a result, there was a video of

0: Oh, so his name was on a list. Yeah. If he came back, he was either
1: going to be in
0: jail.
1: Trouble. Jail or killed. So, yeah, so one of my personal aspirations, if the world would go crazy, that I'd be willing to have my name on a list.
0: Wow, wow. You've never been to Cuba.
1: I've never been to Cuba. Cuba is, the tourism in Cuba is controlled by the military.
0: Yeah.
1: Something that perhaps a lot of people don't understand. It's a beautiful country. I'm sure it'd be beautiful to visit. But when you visit Cuba, all the money that you invest in hotels, taxi, restaurants, you're basically funding the military that runs a island prison. And it is nothing much more than that. And so Cuba has been power outages. And I know it's been in the news a lot lately, but power outages is a normal thing. You get 1 or 2 hours of power a day as a normal thing. This has been happening. I wrote about this in 2017. I've been writing about this for years. And so what is happening now is the new restrictions is now impeding even the military to basically even run their tourism.
0: Wow.
1: And so, but that has been normal for Cubans for many, many years. There are Cubans living in caves. There's no health care to be known of, which is funny considering Michael Moore's documentary years ago where he propagandized the famous Cuban medical. But the fact is most Cuban government officials go to Canada or Europe for their medical care.
0: This is
1: nothing new. It's just been going on for a long time.
0: So for people watching who may not know a lot about the history of Cuba, you know, when Castro came in as the dictator and enforced a system of communism, that was it for churches, I guess. You know, so if you were a pastor of a church, if you were some kind of a church leader, or if you were a strongly believing Christian, you suddenly couldn't practice your faith, I'm guessing.
1: This is true in every communist country. I'm not too familiar with how the government operated as far as churches. I do know there are a lot of evangelical churches and the Catholic Church, and they do operate openly. But as typical for these kind of countries, you're free to say things within your faith as long as you're keep it within the walls of your church.
0: Right.
1: Keep it
0: within the walls of your home. Don't talk about politics. Don't talk about what's going
1: on. Certainly don't have any sort of prophetic voice to what the government is doing. You can't speak about the suffering of people around you, the starvation, the injustice in terms of imprisonment and the murder of people at wanton care without any care because of political reasons. And so certainly in those early years, Castro and his right-hand man at that time, Che Guevara, assassinated thousands, right? For months, it was gunshots at the hour, every hour in the prison in Havana as they eliminated all their enemies. And so the church, naturally, in that kind of situation is, you know, you're stuck. And plenty of people, both Catholic and evangelicals, who have spoken up have suffered imprisonment and injustice as a result of that when we speak on these things. So one of the things that a lot of people don't understand about Castro, Castro never won a single skirmish in terms of violent confrontations.
0: Mm-hmm.
1: Castro was an opportunist. And when there were multiple protests going on when he took power, and when Batista left the country because he saw the writing on the wall, Castro rode in as a hero, hero.
0: He claimed victory.
1: He claimed victory that had nothing to do with him. He had been hiding out with a little band of men out in the mountains doing nothing. And so in many ways, he was just a total loser that just had the charisma and the timing and took control. And so one of the ways he took control quickly was through massive amounts of assassinations. So you got to imagine what that does to the church, certainly to people who are speaking out. I think we're seeing a lot more of that in the most recent years. One, because Fidel Castro's passed away and Raul Castro's nowhere to be seen. And so certainly I think it gives people a little more boldness to speak as they see the government losing their grip on power. And so that's one thing that, you know, I'm certainly grateful for the current administration policies in that it's further squeezing. And yes, the Cuban people are suffering, but the policies really impacts the government. The Cuban people have already been starving. They've already been suffering. They've already been without power, without food. That's nothing new about that. And so what this really does, the current policy, is it further weakens the control, the grip of the Cuban government. And we're seeing that there's more protests. The people certainly are feeling a little more free to go out and protest.
0: But hypothetically, let's say if the current government fell, what's there to actually provide goods and services to the people, you know, in terms of jobs and opportunity and food.

0: distribution and the like. I mean, the business structure is decimated there because it doesn't exist. Because in that kind of a communist system, you know, if you make a profit, it's going to go right back to the government. So there's no incentive for people to start businesses and to make them successful.
1: Yeah, I think from a government point of view, there needs to be a complete exit of the current regime, and how that makes sense to do, I don't know. That's not my area of expertise, but I do think that the Cuban community in South Florida would be a significant accelerator to bring about the economic changes that would be needed.
0: You think many would go back to Cuba?
1: Absolutely, but you'd have to first have significant government reforms. You'd have to have a justice system. One of the things, the Cuban government has always stolen. Many businesses that tried partnerships, hotel chains, you know, the oil industry, the agricultural industry, they're just infrastructure was taken by the Cuban government. So before anybody is going to be willing to go back, I know the Cuban government recently announced that Cubans in the U.S. could invest in Cuba. Well, anybody who's got any sort of smarts won't do that.
0: That's right.
1: Because there's no justice system. There's no legal system. Contracts aren't going to be honored. Right. So it doesn't make sense to do that. So you'd have to change that first, set up some kind of new infrastructure, new justice system. And based on that, then yes, I think there would be a lot of American investment. A lot of people don't know this. There was more requests for Americans wanting to go to Cuba and live in Cuba than there were Cubans wanting to immigrate to the U.S. prior to Castro taking power.
0: Wow.
1: So from a natural resources, it is a pearl of the Caribbean.
0: Yeah, it's a beautiful place,
1: I'm
0: sure, and because I've got family in the Caribbean. And, you know, the weather is lovely and warm, temperate, you know, and it's probably got fruits and vegetables.
1: If you visited Puerto Rico, you've probably gotten a good sense.
0: Yes.
1: So we call each other cousins, right?
0: Yeah.
1: Dominican Republic, very similar.
0: Yeah.
1: You know, I will say, Joe, one thing that I think is important to understand about Cuba, it's almost three generations of atheistic communist worldview.
0: Right.
1: And beyond the infrastructure that is needed.
0: So are there Christians there? Are there people? Are there strong Christians there who are preaching the gospel, or is there any kind of...
1: Certainly there is some, but when you look at how... there's no such thing as private education. There's no such thing as Christian education, right? And so parents that are able to do that may do well in terms of in teaching doctrine and worldview to their children. But at a general numbers for the people of Cuba, you have what is to be expected out of a communist, atheistic country. And that is a total destruction of objective reality, a worldview that is based on Marxism as opposed to a biblical worldview. And so you see that with people that come to the U.S. from Cuba, and they can adapt economically, but one of the things that is hard for them is that transformation of the mind, right? And so one of the biggest things that Cuba will need desperately is the influence, not just the sharing of the gospel, but the influence of what does the gospel mean to a culture, to a community, to a citizenship. What does it mean, you know, what does the Bible speak into economics, work ethics, business, and obviously government, justice, law.
0: And I'm sorry, even the family. How do you treat your neighbor? How do you treat your spouse? How do you, you know...
1: Concept of marriage,
0: exactly.
1: The concept of the blessing of children, that children are a blessing. Those are concepts that are rejected by communist ideology and so are non-existent other than within people. And certainly those who have maintained a relationship within the church will have some of that, hopefully. But it's a big challenge that I think cannot be underestimated.
0: Do you think if the government falls that there'll be an influx of missionaries to you know, evangelize and spread the good news of the gospel?
1: Absolutely. I would hope so, certainly hope so. And I think that's one of the things that would be reflective of true reforms. One of the symptoms, is true reform really happening, is going to be the opening up of the doors of two things. One, the church, and two, the free press. And those tend to go together, right? If you don't have a free press, the church is often limited into what it can say and what it can do in terms of impacting, influencing the hearts and minds of the people. And so, I would hope and expect to see churches make significant investments. Those denominations that already have churches in place certainly go in and strengthen them and invest there. And churches, denominations that don't have a presence, certainly hope they would look to go in and spread the gospel.
0: Yeah. Well, what's happening in Cuba right now may be history in the making. After decades of restriction, the possibility of real reform is stirring hope among a generation of Cuban exiles in America. Tonight we're talking with one of them, Josue Sierra. We're going to take a quick break, but when we come back, what could freedom in Cuba really look like? Stay with us.
2: Learn more about Joe Watkins and the mission of this program at joewatkins.net. And tell Joe what you thought about today's program in the comment box.
0: Welcome back. We're continuing our conversation with Josue Sierra. Josue, let me take you a step further. If the door to Cuba begins to open, what do you think comes next?
1: Well, I know there's certainly many in the Cuban community in South Florida that are excited and looking forward to and even prepared. There are certainly groups and associations that have been working for that moment in terms of the political and the economic changes that need to happen there. I think ultimately, though, the long-term battle, just like it is in our country, just like it is here in Pennsylvania, is that battle for the minds and the hearts, the worldview, right, the definition of language. You have a culture for 2-3 generations that has grown in a world where words are just defined very differently. The very nature of objective reality is taught and defined very differently for 2-3 generations.
0: Right.
1: And things don't get switched off just like that.
0: You
1: might bring economic reform, you might bring in capitalistic ideals, but that doesn't change what's been indoctrinated.
0: And then who comes next? So who comes next really matters, because we know that the absence of one bad regime doesn't mean necessarily that the next regime is going to be a great one, or a democratic one.
1: Yeah.
0: So who comes after what currently exists matters. And then it's the battle for the mind.
1: And it's a country that doesn't even know how to live and practice democracy. So you could have elections, and this is a people that may or may not even understand how to do that. And that's one of the challenges of these transformations, these changes in these nations. And so there's certainly an education curve that is needed there. We would be hoping and looking for a new government leadership that recognizes the value of the church and the role that faith plays as essential ingredient to stronger families, because stronger families ultimately is the leading indicator that drives economic freedoms and economic prosperity. That's true in Pennsylvania. It's true across the state. Pennsylvania Family Institute, we're planning to release the Family Structure Index by the 31st of this month. And that's one of the things that you look at the data research done by Brad Wilcox, and it shows the correlation between strong families and the economic indicators that we all look for, to be able to pay the bills and have a good job and human flourishing. And so that's going to be needed. Yeah, five
0: married?
1: Kids, married. It's been 18, 19, 20, 21 years now in October.
0: Good for you.
1: Hopefully I got that right or I'll be in trouble.
0: Yes, you will. And five children.
1: Five children. Four boys. Oldest is 18. He's starting college in the fall. And my youngest daughter, 11.
0: It's a lot of fun.
1: Yeah. Highly recommend it.
0: Yes, yeah.
1: It's a lot of work.
0: It's a lot of work. That's right.
1: And it creates growth. You know, I think the family is, this is a great book, Marriage. What If Marriage Wasn't Designed to Make You Happy But to Make You Holy? Sacred Marriage. And I use the same concept. I think children aren't meant to make you happy. They're meant to make you holy.
0: Yeah.
1: It makes you grow.
0: They make you happy as you get older.
1: It's great. Okay. There is happiness.
0: Yeah,
1: because
0: I'm in the grandparent stage now, which is even better because, your kids grow up, and when they grow up, they realize that you were smarter than they thought you were. And then you get to spoil their children, which is great.
1: You get to have fun with them and send them home at the end of the
0: exactly.
1: day.
0: Exactly. Which is lovely. It's lovely.
1: We appreciate that about my in-laws and my parents. I just love the influence that they have on my kids, and so it's awesome.
0: Yeah, it's a real blessing. You're an author too.
1: Yeah, working finishing up my last book. It's on communications. I'm passionate and just a student of what it takes to communicate clearly. And after years in corporate marketing and nonprofit advocacy, I've put some of these things that I've learned along the way. So hope to have that live pretty soon on Amazon. But then also just a lot of my work at PIA Family is just writing and working to communicate these ideas. Ideas have consequences. Bad ideas have victims. And so I think as Christ followers, the challenge is to understand what are the ideas that are out there. Right? Romans tells us don't be conformed to the patterns of this world. And that's the key to discernment, I think, is understanding, wait a second, there's a pattern here. I see this guy saying this, but then all these different people saying the same thing. Why is that? And where does that pattern point to? And it says, instead, be transformed by the renewing of your mind so that you may know what is God's will. And so the patterns that we see in how we communicate and who we're listening to, they ultimately, those patterns need to point to Scripture.
0: Right.
1: And if they don't, then that ought to be a red flag and say, hold on a second, is this the right idea? Is this something I ought to be believing or accepting And discernment is such a huge challenge in today's church. I think we have a huge challenge as Christ followers. This is something I talked to my own pastor, and I said, Pastor, the challenge for you from the pulpit, it's easy to teach what the Bible says. And he's a great pastor, so he does a really good job of that, right, teaching straight from the Bible. The bigger challenge is to help the congregation know how to think about what the Bible says. And because there's going to be things that may not be explicitly in Scripture, but then how do we connect the dots to the challenges and the questions in our culture back to the patterns that Scripture lays out for us in terms of God's nature and who He is and His plan for our lives. So that's...
0: What a blessing. Well, his name is Josue Sierra with the Pennsylvania Family Institute. Josue is part of a new generation of leaders engaged in some of the most important questions of our time, from human life and freedom to the future of the family. It's all critical work, and Josue is doing it well. I'll be back to wrap it up with our great producer, Jeff Coleman.
2: You're watching Joe Watkins' State of Independence on Lighthouse TV. Positively different.
0: We're back with our great producer, Jeff Coleman.
3: I love this conversation with Josue. First, he's certainly a wonderful, winsome spokesman for not just Cuban exiles, but for the fact that there are, in many families, generations of people who have followed Jesus and who have found these pathways to service that in many ways are unique. But he also never wastes anything. What began as in the life of his grandfather continues today in different ways through him. The other thing, though, I think, Joe, is as we open the box on all of these countries that have been locked, you know, we've taken a deep dive into the Christian church in Gaza. We've looked at the church in Nigeria. We've talked about China intensely. We're going to talk in a few weeks about Iran. When you see these countries which have been a mystery for decades to people, and then you realize that God's work did not stop. In fact, the persecution caused a particular kind of flourishing where you're not fighting necessarily over building construction projects or the internet denominational fighting that you might have in the Western world. There's just Jesus continues to do his work connecting people's hearts, helping them find each other. And then they're still, in the midst of persecution and oppression, loving their neighbors and serving. I mean, that's the story in Cuba. That's the story in Russia. That's the story in Ukraine. All of these places, some of them have freedom in the Constitution. Some of them prohibited, restricted, monitored, watched. But the story goes on, and in America, we get a chance to view it, cheer it on, but hopefully it'll move some of us to play a more active role in...
0: Well, clearly, if the Cuban government falls, they'll need a lot of support to get back on their feet. And then, of course, there's the more important task of changing hearts and minds.
3: And that is the bigger one. You know, I think I'm beginning to take a position that politics will do what it does, but God's going to do what he's going to do. And watching him work in Cuba is going to be very exciting. And it's going to look very different, I think, from what it looks like here in free America.
0: Yeah. It's very exciting indeed. Stuff. Well, in every generation, there are those who come to America in search of freedom. The freedom to believe, the freedom to ask hard questions, and ultimately, the freedom to decide what they believe about God and their place in the world he created. Josue Sierra's story is one of those stories. A family that left everything behind, not just for opportunity, but for the freedom to live out their faith. And today, that story continues in a new generation, reminding us of something bigger. God is writing a beautiful story in every family. And maybe you're in exile from one of the world's oppressed places. If so, know that believers all over the world are standing with you. So tonight, pray for the church in Cuba. Pray for believers who continue to love and serve their neighbors, even in moments of darkness and uncertainty. And if tonight's program encouraged you, take a moment and send me a note at joewatkins.org. I read every message, and I'm grateful for each one. From America's first capital, Philadelphia, I'm Joe Watkins. For Jeff Coleman and the entire team here behind the cameras at Lighthouse TV, thanks so much for watching. I'll see you next time.
4: 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Positively different.
5: When we listen to the narrative of modern culture, most of academia and popular science, what do we observe? Scientific evidence proving that human evolution unfolded over millions of years. What does the observational evidence actually reveal? Equipping yourself with factual evidence and answers to this crucial issue is more important than ever. EDA, a missing link with Carl Kirby. This week on Origins.

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1: Welcome, everybody. We're the Isaacs. Thanks for watching. We're excited to share some songs that you probably aren't used to hearing the Isaacs sing. You've seen us a lot on the Gaither videos, doing a lot of Gaither songs and hymns and bluegrass style and a lot of songs on the Grand Ole Opry country style, all kinds of different things. But today, the style of music that we're performing is coming straight from our hearts, and that is praise and worship songs. We love these songs. We love the messages of these songs. And not only do we hope that you'll enjoy this performance, but we hope that you'll feel the worship and that you'll get inspired to want to worship along with us. Hope you like it.

the song Blessings has meant so much to me over the years. As we live out our music ministry in our lives, we always seem to go through themes in life. And Blessings was one of those songs that pulled me through some really tough times in the past. But on December 15th of 2022, it changed my life. I was hit in a head-on car accident, and the gentleman that hit me lost his life that day and left me with two broken legs, fractured three ribs, and I was unable to walk or stand for 3 months. And I've been in physical therapy for the past 18 months, learning to walk again and stand and to do what God's called me to do. But I felt God the sweetest during that time than I've ever felt Him in my life.

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for me, the song that we wrote is one of my favorite songs. It's called More Than a Hollow Hallelujah. And I had the idea to write the song several years ago, and I just never had written it. And when we decided to do this praise and worship album, I went to the family and I said, I have this kind of a melody in this chorus started that I think we should finish, because this is a time when if we ever needed to praise with all of our hearts, it's today. And nothing turns me off, and I would say nothing turns God off more than fake praise. People that just are faking their way through church and through their Christianity. And God is too important. He deserves all that we have. He deserves the holiest hallelujah. Not a hollow hallelujah, not empty praise, but everything that we have. And I, for one, want to be the one that when he sees me lift my hands, he knows it's coming from all of my heart, and everything that's in me wants to worship him. And I hope that he is pleased with this song, and that it'll encourage other people to dig deeper and to really get out into the waters with God and stop toying around on the banks, because we need him so desperately.

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we prayed about all these songs we recorded when we were in the studio. We really wanted the anointing to use us and our voices and our instruments. And so I pray that if you're having a bad day, that you'll take these songs and put them on and listen and start praying. And our prayer and hope ultimately is that that will change your life and that the music will help you. Praise is important in the body of Christ. And in our lives, we have to praise God. And it heals a lot of things when we praise Him. And it helps us get through things that otherwise we may not be able to get through. So remember to praise Him even in when you don't feel like it. And even in the darkest of nights, praise Him anyway. And your circumstance will change. And your opinion of your circumstance will also change. And that's important too.

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1: Hi, I'm Henry Smith, host of Digging for Truth. Ray Heiple and I will be continuing our discussion on the Bible, and this time with a focus on the importance of apologetics, the defense of the Christian faith.
2: Apologetics is a vital component of the Christian worldview, and so we are looking forward to sharing with you some of the basic principles of apologetics and the mandate from Scripture to defend the faith once and for all delivered to the saints. We'll see you soon.
3: Thank you for watching Lighthouse TV. I pray the programs here are helping you grow closer to Jesus. Psalm 34:17 says, "The righteous cry out, and the Lord hears them. He delivers them from all their troubles." One of the things that truly moves my heart is spending time in prayer for you. When you call our prayer line, your requests are brought before the Lord by people who care deeply. We take time to pray, not just once, but regularly. It's an honor to bring your needs to God. And if God has moved in your life, we'd love to hear your story. Your testimony encourages others and gives glory to the one who hears and answers prayer. Isaiah 41:10 says, "Fear not, for I am with you. Be not dismayed, for I am your God." So remember, you are not alone, and we would be honored to pray with you.
4: We understand an upside-down world, but they're writing us off before we get to the starting line. A stalled generation? Who do you think is going to fix all this? We will, because our future is the future. So we're going to build bridges and hospitals in a day and feed those left in the cold. We're going to do all this and more because we have an appointment with destiny.

0: Dean McDonnell has been one of our most recognizable bass voices in our Gaither Homecoming family for more than 30 years now.
1: This could be the dawning.
0: But long before that, Gene got his start singing tenor. That's right, tenor. Touring with his family in his early years, and then with Jack Campbell and the Ambassadors.
1: Then to be the king.
0: As time went on, his voice found a deeper register and a rich, resonant tone that would become his signature sound. His passion for music took him to the Ben Spears Stamps Baxter School of Music, where he met one of his heroes, Ben Spear. A meeting that helped shape his path as a career bass singer.
2: Even at home.
0: From his very first session with the Gaither Video Series in 1994 to touring 10 years with the Florida Boys as their bass, Gene has brought depth and heart to every song he's sung. He's not just a great bass singer, or as I like to say, he's a wonderful singer who just happens to have some bass notes. But he's a dear friend and a beloved part of the Homecoming family. Today his voice takes center stage in a brand new way, in a project produced by our own Kevin Williams. Gaither Music Group is pleased to present Gene McDonnell, Forgiven and Free.

0: You've been here how many times in this studio?
1: I walked in, you know, and it brings tears to my eyes because 30 years ago, April, is the first time that I walked in here and was just absolutely amazed. And all my heroes were sitting all in the same room, and I was the little kid wanting to be everybody's best friend.
0: But you are a good example of what I have said so many times. You're probably tired of hearing me saying this. But I say it to a crowd. I said, I don't know what you call Gene. There are a lot of great bass singers in this field, and I think you're a wonderful bass singer. But to me, you are a wonderful singer who, like George Hunt, happens to have some low notes.
1: I'm very humbled. That's, all I ever wanted to do was sing. Mm-hmm. And I think probably my childhood helped develop a lead voice or a, something else besides a bass voice or just paying attention to singing as low as I could all the time.
0: Well, we're honored to have you, and Gloria and I are especially honored because you're singing quite a few of our songs, starting with He Touched Me. It's one of our earlier songs that you're going to do now, and I love the way you do it. This could be the dawning of that day.
1: Such a great song.

0: to you folks who are maybe getting acquainted with this fine man for the first time, probably one of the few singers who majored in voice and went to college
1: to Arkansas State University for an education degree with an opera minor.
0: So you can sing that tough stuff.
1: If I have to.
0: And I heard you sing it.
1: If I have to. Yeah. Yes, sir. I don't give me French. I can't speak French. Can't sing French. Don't want to do it. But you give me a little Italian or a little German, I can rattle a little bit. But
0: well, it sure helps on a great gospel classic like this, How Great Thou Art.

0: Hi, I'm Bill Gaither, and you're going to love this full-length DVD from my friend Gene McDonald entitled Forgiven and Free.
1: This could be the dawning of that grand and glorious day.
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0: You know, the people who follow what we do are very, very kind. And many times they have us up on a pedestal that I question.
1: Right.
0: And Gloria and I wrote this song because we wanted to kind of get it in perspective, to simply say, hey, I'm so grateful that our songs have been meaningful to you, but if you could see what I once was,
1: if you could go with me back to where I started from, then I know that you would see. And it really is a miracle that brought me to this place. You know, I am just an old sinner saved by grace.

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1: This could be the dawning of that grand and glorious day.
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1: Yes, sir.
0: For a real reason, the impact he has had on music, not only with his songs he sang, but the life that he had, lived to be 102 and got a Grammy when he was 101 years old.
1: That's pretty good.
0: Pretty amazing. And became a wonderful friend to all the homecoming people. And just the opportunity to get to know this great man and his humble spirit is pretty amazing.
1: Just to see the smile, you know, to see the heart, to see the joy in that they were just as big cheerleaders as we were, you know. It was phenomenal.
0: I can remember when he when I interviewed him, and he told me the story of this one of his great classics. He wrote the music, but his mother, I think, had put the lyric on the piano, or a poem that this lady had written.
1: Really?
0: Yeah.
1: Isn't that cool?
2: I love to play the piano in the morning. Even went to work over in downtown New York, and one on a Sunday morning, I was around 7:30. I'm down there, and there was a cardboard with mother's handwriting and big letters like this: "I'd rather have Jesus in silver or gold," written by Aria F. Miller, a pastor's wife. Way back in 1922, the words were written, but I was 23, sitting at that piano looking at those words, and there were choices to be made by somebody 23, you know.
1: Important choices.
2: Yes, of life. And I saw those words, and I just got B flat, and "I'd rather have Jesus than silver or gold." And I got to the chorus, "than to be the king of vast domain." And when I ended it, mother had tears in her eyes. It was having the intended effect.
0: And here again, if you ever turned in a Billy Graham classic broadcast about the Crusades, you're going to hear Bev sing.
1: Yes, sir.
0: But he'd be proud the way you did it.
1: Yeah. Very kind.
3: "I'd rather have Jesus than silver or gold,

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1: This could be the dawning of that grand and glorious day.
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1: My hardest thing is getting up in the morning and saying, Lord, thank you for taking all of my problems away from me.
0: Yeah.
1: And then at the end of the night, when I'm laying down, saying, Lord, please forgive me for taking the things that I thought that I could control, that I know that you can, but I didn't want to bother you too much with it. Thank God we're forgiven.
0: Yeah.
1: I mean, thank the Lord that he loved us enough to send his son to forgive me, to be my sacrifice.
0: So that we're not frightened about tomorrow.
1: That's right. And we can have joy. And if we work on today, tomorrow's going to be all right.
0: It's going to be all right.
1: That's right.
0: We're in good hands.
1: We're in good hands. That's good.
2: I came to Jesus. I took my stand.

0: God is the only thing that can forgive it, and God is the only thing that can pat you on the back and say, son, you're going to make it.
1: Oh, what a difference.
0: Since Jesus passed by, I wouldn't be anything if he hadn't passed by. And, you know, he helped a marriage, my marriage. He helped me be a dad. He helped me listen more instead of just rattling.

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1: This could be the dawning of that grand and glorious day.
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0: 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You like singing Going Home on the stage?
1: I do. It's, I was a country boy, and we farmed, I can hear my father say, "Come on, son, let's go home."
0: Now the twilight is fading,
1: the day soon shall end. I gets homesick the farther I grow, but my father has led me each step of the way. And now, I'm going home.
0: Gene was a featured guest on our vocal band's latest project, and I asked him to sing this song. Wes and Adam join him for this very special moment.

0: I love to hear you sing this. You know, I'd love to have your voice.
1: You're very kind.
0: It's a great voice.
1: Thank you. Thank you.
0: Well, Gene, this has been a joy to share this with you. It's been a special joy to hear you sing these songs.
1: You're a hero.
0: You're kind.
1: No. I'm very honest.
0: What do you think, Windsor? Has this been a good time? You love old Gene, don't you?
1: He's a good boy.
0: Bus driver, not in this order. Great singer. Wonderful dad. A good friend. A good conversationalist, whether it's during the day or 3 o'clock in the morning on the jump seat of a bus.
1: That's right.
0: It's been a great life. Bless you, my friend.

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